0: 920 News time is 5:06. Checking traffic, hit and run, no injuries. Highway 1 at 135 at near Santa Maria. That's northbound Highway 1 at the North Y. And looking for the vehicle that took off. Elsewhere, things are moving pretty good right now. Weather looking good. Sunny inland valleys, 70s, low 80s, and partly cloudy beaches and coastal valleys, mid to upper 60s. That's news, traffic, and weather together. I'm Kurt Olson. 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
1: All right, I have to stop the show for just a second. I'm going to ask Bruce to indulge me for a minute. This is my definition of a small town. I'm not making this up. We just did an interview with first-time guest Clara Folks, grew up here. Lots of phone calls, very impressive young woman. And as I do from time to time during the news break, I visit the men's room, small men's room. There's room for two guys at a time. Another guy in there, and I know him. And he had been listening to the segment, and he goes, "Great segment. By the way, I used to babysit Clara when she was younger." Ta-da! This is why we live in San Luis Obispo, ladies and gentlemen. The guy in the men's room at 5 o'clock used to be the babysitter of my 4 o'clock guest. I love it. In about an hour, we're going to rebroadcast our interview with Jim D'Antona, County Supervisor Candidate District 2. Tomorrow we're going to rebroadcast Michael Aaron Woody. Next week we will rebroadcast our interviews with the Assembly candidates. All we ask is that you take the time to vote on June 2nd. Speaking of June 2nd, if you are a Democrat, you're going nuts right now because you cannot figure out who to vote for governor. I am not exaggerating. I challenge you to go to any Democrat and say, who are you going to vote for governor? Their head is going to explode. Are they going to vote for Katie Porter? Are they going to vote for Villaraigosa or Steyer or Bracera? It goes back and forth, back and forth, back and forth. Fortunately, I have just the person to resolve this issue once and for all. Always good to be in conversation. And we stress he's my older brother. Here's Bruce. Bruce, good afternoon.
2: Good afternoon, David.
1: How are you, sir?
2: I'm doing very well.
1: Your last
2: segment was very impressive. What a fine young lady she was. Very knowledgeable.
1: Yeah, but doesn't it just scare the bejesus out of you?
2: Well, at this point in my life, I don't know that I have a lot to worry about. But, yeah, for the younger generation, it does.
1: Yeah, you know, it's funny. I had the same reaction. I'm just a few years behind you. And, in fact, I told her during the break, I'm so glad I was born when I was born. Because half my life basically was pre-computer, and I don't have to deal with all this nonsense.
2: Yeah, it's a brave new world they're inheriting.
1: I was going to ask you if, when you go around and you talk to your Democratic friends, if they're debating this issue, but then I realized you don't have any Democratic friends.
2: I do, David. You had several of them right there at my birthday party.
1: Yeah.
2: It would have been interesting for you to talk to them and see what they think.
1: What are you hearing from them?
2: Well, I think they are, like you said, very confused. They really don't like any of them. They're not going to stray from the party. They're Democrats to the end. But I guess it's more like holding your nose and voting for somebody rather than being enthusiastically supporting somebody.
1: Fair enough. I'll start with the legacy of the incumbent. I know you're not a fan, and you're probably glad that he's going, but what do you think of the last 8 years with California? What kind of governor was Gavin Newsom?
2: Well, I think he was a very poor governor. I think if you look at all the statistics they keep putting out about how large the California economy is, like fourth or fifth in the world, and the amount of new businesses coming here and the growth in Silicon Valley and the health industry and all that, it all sounds good. But in my thinking and looking at a candidate, I want to see where the state is going. And it looks to me like Gavin Newsom skated on a very strong economic base and did nothing to protect it for the future.

0: he's, as I look forward, I see that he's left us in a very with very high taxes, a $20 to $30 billion debt, probably going through the rest of this decade. We're losing businesses. We're losing people coming out of this state. The affordability issue is very difficult, both for people that are here and for companies that are trying to entice people to come. Those kind of economic issues suggest to me that the future is not going to be as bright as the past has been.
1: If that scenario is true, Bruce, how do you explain the disproportionate popularity? Why are we such a blue state?
0: You know, I don't really know why to think that. In general, I think liberals that make up a blue state are very interested in appearing to be doing lots of good things. As long as they keep shoving money out to take care of illegal immigrants and provide health care and food programs and all those things, they feel good about it. They're not so concerned about whether the programs are working or not. So we as a state continue to shell out money for many programs that, you know, taking care of people that really don't have a legal right to be here, and we're giving them more and more services and support, and we're allowing fraud to ripple through the economy here in the healthcare industry in particular is going on now. So while we give all these freebies out, we feel good about it, like we're doing something, but we're really, in my view, digging our own grave.
1: Well, contrast that, please.
0: That would be...
1: Yeah. What's the status of the Republican Party in California? We'll get into Hilton and Bianco, but they've not been... They don't control the Assembly. They don't have much of a voice in the Senate. We haven't had a truly Republican governor since Pete Wilson. I don't count Schwarzenegger.
0: No, I agree. Yeah, I am generally unaware of the Republican Party doing much of anything in California. They're just been locked out. That's one of the problems that I see going forward. You've had, I don't know, 20 years or 16 years of one-party control with a supermajority in the legislature. The Republicans effectively can't do anything, and if the redistricting turns out the way they think it will, they'll have even less ability to influence policy.
1: All right, my brother so Bruce, go ahead.
0: I'm counting on this current election coming up to be a sea change, where we get a Republican governor and we get at least enough of a group in the legislature that we can affect policy.
1: All right, let me stop you there. We're going to take a quick break. Back with my brother Bruce. We will ask him the big question: who is he supporting for governor of California? We'll consider some of the other candidates, and then a little bit later on, we want to hear from you as well. I'm Dave Congleton. This is KVEC.
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You

0: Dr. Armstead is back with us tomorrow. The president is in China. Let's talk about what's at stake and what we expect. Meanwhile, we are back with my brother Bruce, finding out what he expects to happen in the June 2nd California primary. Before the break, he was expressing hope that we would have a Republican governor and maybe some changes in the legislature. We'll take your phone calls after news at the bottom of the hour. So, Bruce, back to you, please. I'm assuming you're going to vote for Republican candidate. There's Sheriff Bianco and there's Steve Hilton. Have you made your choice yet? Have you voted?
1: I have. I voted for Steve Hilton.
0: See, and, I would have thought you would have won for the sheriff. Interesting. All right.
1: Well,
0: explain.
1: I am basing my vote for him, knowing that he's going to be up most likely against a very strong Democratic legislature, and his chances of getting most of his policies through will be limited. But the reason I chose him over Bianco is that he has a entrepreneurial background, a business background, and I think, as I see in President Trump, he doesn't bring a politician's thinking to solving state problems. He's a business guy that says when there's a problem, if my business is going to survive, I got to deal with the problem right now. I can't appoint commissions and study groups and report back to me in a year and we'll think about it and the way politicians operate. I think his approach is going to be identify problems and make a splash, put them out in front of people, and then try to put forward some programs to solve the problem.
0: I confess I don't know as much about him as you do. So when you say he's a businessman, what's his business background? What did he did? What has he done? What has he accomplished?
1: You know, he came from England. He was
0: he's British.
1: Special advisor to Cameron in England. And he came over here. He's become a U.S. citizen, and he has a startup company in San Francisco. And I think it's like a software company that matches people with jobs, something like that. But he started from nothing, and he's got it built up, and it's a working. I think he maybe even sold his business already. But he's financially well off. He's run his business, and he knows how the system works now. He's been interacting with the government with all their regulations and all the things you have to do to build a business in California. So I think in that regard, he's a little bit above Bianco.
0: Just to fill that in a little bit, he was the co-founder of the crowdfunding platform called CrowdPack. He did serve as director of strategy for British Prime Minister David Cameron from 2010 to 2012. I think most people know him because he was a Fox News commentator for years.
1: Yeah, that's right. His thinking and his approach to government and trying to minimize government, keep them out of the way, and let the American people do what they do best, is to innovate and use an entrepreneurial spirit to build businesses and create jobs and wealth. And so I think that's kind of the way he looks at the economy of California.
0: According to his bio, he is a strong endorser of U.S. President Donald Trump. Realistically, Bruce, how is that going to play in blue California?
1: Probably not very well. If you look at California on a map, California is basically a red state, except for these big blue pockets around the Bay Area, around L.A., and a little further south towards San Diego, where the heavy voting population is. So I think he could do well statewide, as much as I'd like to think he's going to do well and that people are going to look at this the way

0: Trump has successfully managed our economy and give him the idea that as long as you have a relationship with this president, some of the good things that he's doing can benefit California rather than being adversarial and suing them at every turn.
1: We'll perhaps come back to the economy comment in a little bit. Where Bianco lost me, not that he ever had me, but where he lost me completely was his attempt to seize the ballots in Riverside County. Bruce, I thought that was a stunt.
0: Yeah, it seemed like maybe he needed to get some publicity to get his face out in front of everybody, good or bad, just to be out there. So I probably tend to agree with you on that one.
1: All right. So now, I believe Hilton is going to be one of the top two. Let's take a look at some of the Democrats. What do you think? Let me throw the names at you. Tom Steyer. What do you think of that guy? Because he's like Hilton. He's a businessman, successful business guy.
0: Yeah, but his policies aren't the same. If I look at either any one of the Democrats, their policy statements are all basically the same. They're going to build affordable housing. They're going to reduce taxes. They're going to get rid of the bureaucracy, make it easier to do business. But none of them approach that in their life. I was trying to think. I should have written down some of what Steyer did. I was more upset about his social ideas, what he thought he could do. His main line is that he's anti-Trump and he's going to take him on at every turn, but he needs to be a climate activist and bring more climate control and climate regulation into the California economy. You're talking about raising taxes, abolishing ICE, things like that where he was coming down. And I don't think any of that is going to be particularly helpful in California.
1: What about Katie? Go ahead. Finish your thought about
0: Steyer. Some other things he was for.
1: Right. What about Katie Porter?
0: Yeah, I think Katie Porter is just a person that you naturally don't like just by her presence. Her policies statements are very similar to Steyer's, so I think she has an unlikability factor. She's sort of like Hillary Clinton, in my view.
1: Wow.
0: You just don't like her.
1: Why don't you like
0: her? Regardless of what she said she's going to do.
1: Why don't you like her? I mean, in the way she presents herself?
0: Yeah, the way she presents it, her personality. She's like a bully. Like, aren't there people that you don't necessarily know a lot about, but they just rub you the wrong way?
1: Yeah. I think this is a fair question, though. You are a strong supporter of Donald Trump. So you're bothered by Katie Porter, her brash personality, but you embrace the President of the United States who calls the reporter a bitch to her face and is rude and crass on a consistent basis. Is that not a double standard, Bruce?
0: He's also a very charming guy. You watch him in his in his press conferences. He does fire right back at people, reporters that come at him with what he considers stupid questions or questions that really he's not going to answer. But when he's with any other group, like he was with the kids the other day and with the basketball or the football team, he is charming and gracious. Yeah. He charmed when the people from England were here. So he has two sides.
1: And
0: as a guy that grew up doing real estate work in New York, I understand that if you're going to mess with him and jab him, he's going to punch you right back.
1: Yeah, but doesn't...
0: And if you're going to work with him, he's very gracious.
1: But doesn't Katie Porter have the same latitude? She's probably got a gracious side.
0: I have never seen the gracious side. Everything I have seen of her has been very... more like a bully.
1: If
0: most famously, the one where she chased her helper out of the scene.
1: Well, she told her, get out of my shot.
0: Get out of my shot. Yeah, that's the one. Mm-hmm. I mean, that's the one that's getting played a lot.
1: If you're just joining us, we're in conversation with my brother Bruce. We're talking about the governor's race in California. Well, the one

0: one, the Democrat that seems to be ahead right now is Xavier Becerra. What do you think about him? This could be a Becerra-Hilton runoff.
1: Yeah, it could be. Becerra was no place in the pack. I think even early on, they didn't include him in some of the debates because he was so low. And then when Swalwell dropped out, all of a sudden, he kind of moved to the top.
0: Yeah.
1: His background, again, is all politician. His whole resume is different political positions. So when I look at that, I said, this is not the kind of background that I want for somebody to deal with the California problems.
0: Well, but see, he's been governor, he's been congressman, he's been state attorney general, he has been the director of the Secretary of Health and Human Services.
1: Yeah, so he was the HHS guy, I think, during all the COVID, and participated when Biden was bringing everybody across the border. He had all the kids that he was having, that he got lost. He said he took them out of Trump's cages, but it was actually the cages that Obama built that he was storing the kids in, and Obama took them out. I mean, Trump took them out of it. So no, I don't think his qualifications as a person of in the government is any help.
0: Well, then the other, just briefly mention the other three. You have Matt Mahan, the mayor of San Jose. I thought he had potential, but he doesn't seem to be catching ground. You have Antonio Villaraigosa, the former mayor of Los Angeles. I'm not even sure why he is in the race. And then you have Tony Thurman, who I believe is the superintendent of public instruction, who I've actually heard good things about, but again, and I don't know why those bottom three don't get out of the race.
1: Yeah, they should drop out. They have no charisma, no following. I'm basically unaware of that guy from San Jose. He doesn't get much coverage or much discussion in the places that I've been reading about.
0: We're in conversation with my brother Bruce. We're getting his take on what is happening in California politics. We've got news and traffic and weather. We'll invite your phone calls and read your text messages. 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

0: NBC Entertainment News.
1: Paranormal Activity is going from the big screen to the Great White Way. Paranormal Activity, a new story live on Broadway, will officially open in New York this fall. The Olivier Award-nominated production will play a limited 20-week engagement beginning on August 14th. Ryan Coogler has announced some of the guest stars who will appear in his X-Files reboot. The starry slate includes 2026 Academy Award winner Amy Madigan, Steve Buscemi, and Ben Foster. The series is set to premiere on Hulu. Disney is the parent company of Hulu and ABC News. Lady Gaga is bringing mayhem to the big screen. Her new concert film, Apple Music Live Lady Gaga Mayhem Requiem, will play in theaters for one night only on May 14th. The film will premiere live simultaneously on Apple Music. And happy birthday to Grammy winner Stevie Wonder, who's 76 today. Mike Dubusky, ABC News.
2: ABC News, I'm Dave Packard. President Trump meets with Chinese President Xi tonight in Beijing. ABC's Mary Bruce is traveling with the president.
3: With great pomp and pageantry, China rolling out the red carpet for President Trump. 300 young people waving Chinese and American flags. Steps behind him, two of the major tech leaders he brought along, Elon Musk and AI chip maker, NVIDIA CEO Jensen Huang.
2: Health officials from around the world continue to monitor the cruise ship passengers and others who may have been exposed to the hantavirus. That includes 36 people here in the United States. The Pentagon says the remains of the second U.S. Army soldier who went missing during military exercises in Morocco have been recovered. South Carolina's attorney general says he plans to retry Alex Murdoch after the state Supreme Court tossed his murder convictions. In Utah, Corey Richens sentenced to life without parole in the 2022 fentanyl poisoning death of her husband, Eric Richens. This is ABC News.
4: Hey, it's Andy Morris from First Look. I want to say thanks to everybody who came by the show today. We had a lot of fun, and we're getting ready to do it again tomorrow. Jay Nelson is going to be joining us first thing from downtown SLO, talking a little

0: in about what's going on with tomorrow night's Farmers Market. And the Ortega Law Firm joins us for a shop talk tomorrow morning as well. 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
2: 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Checking traffic, looking good right now. Weather-wise, so we have sunny skies until it goes down. 70s, low 80s inland, and the 60s and to around 70 for the coastal valleys and beaches. Lows overnight in the 40s and low 50s. Tomorrow, mostly sunny again. A nice day in store. Mañana. That's news, traffic, and weather together brought to you by McCarthy's. 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I'm Kurt Olson. That's news, traffic, and weather together. 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
3: I am not throwing away my shot. 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Hey, yo, I'm just like my country. I'm young, scrappy, and hungry.
4: This is the Dave Congleton Show, always your hometown radio talk show. All right, we are less than three weeks out now to the big June 2nd primary. We have been focusing with my brother Bruce on the gubernatorial race as we try to figure out who to vote for. Bruce has expressed his support for Steve Hilton. I am still undecided. 805-543-8830, 800-549-5832, if you want in on this conversation. We've got Matt in the Pomo. Hey, Matt.
5: Hey, Dave, and welcome to your brother.
4: Thank you.
5: Who is a intelligent and articulate gentleman. I feel you should let him guide you in this process.
4: Okay.
5: Also, you know, there is a DJ, there is a music DJ that calls himself Cousin Brucey, so that's taken, but I think your brother could be, just be Brother Bruce.
4: Hmm.
5: And
4: that's what I
6: grew up with, Cousin Brucey.
4: Yeah. So Matt, who are you voting for?
5: Well, I'll tell you, I voted for Hilton, and the reason I did, I didn't get that much sense from Bianco that he had a plan to really do anything. I'm not registered with any party. I'm independent. I'm conservative on a lot of issues, kind of moderate to even liberal on some other issues. But I think anybody that looks at California rationally can see that we're in trouble, and you can no longer blame the California Republican Party for any of it. It's all a function of single party rule. And, you know, like at this point, what the heck have we got to lose? Because I'm sick to death of the only platform being we're going to fight Donald Trump. You know, that's just easy. That's just like saying, well, I'm going to protect kids from the monster under the bed. Well, fine. But, well, you know, first of all, he's gone. In a few years, he's not going to run again, and he's not going to seize power. He's going to get the heck out of office. Right. What is the actual plan? Don't tell me what you're against. Tell me what you're for.
4: All right, Matt, hang on. Let's have the guest comment. We'll come back to you, Bruce.
6: Yeah, I think Dave's right on there. The Democratic Party of California has kind of run us into the ground, and their plans going forward.

0: forward, like we were talking, putting this millionaire tax on the ballot.
1: Billionaire.
0: If that passes, the billionaire tax, yeah, if you put that on the ballot and it passes, you're going to see a lot of the money people leaving California, following the long list of businesses that have already left and those that are planning to leave, as it becomes economically difficult to do business in the state. I need somebody that's got a different idea. Don't forget about Trump. Stop fighting him. Maybe work with him.
1: Matt, what else you want to say?
2: In regards to the slate of Democrat candidates, I think Steyer, just for whatever reason, he just goes through this process every so often. He's got his little shtick with the tennis shoes and trying to be man of the people and everything. He makes his money on fossil fuel industry stuff, which is fine for me. I'm driving a gas powered car right now, but then he turns around and he plays holier than thou. I think Katie Porter, again, I think she's got some temperament issues. If I were to speak to one of my subordinates in the way that she spoke to that staffer in that video clip, I would be in deep, deep trouble.
1: All right.
2: But, you know, she gets a pass. What I'm seeing is they're all presenting themselves as the anti-Trump, but we don't need an anti-Trump. Regardless of what one thinks of Donald Trump, we need a positive vision of what they're going to actually do.
1: Fair enough. All right, Matt, thanks for the call. Before the next call, I just come back to the idea that you allow Trump to have his temperament, but you don't allow Katie Porter, Bruce, to have temperament. I think that's unfair.
0: That temperament that Katie Porter displays is her permanent temperament. Trump has a mercurial one. He's very charming and a great host to people that he's working with or that he's trying to charm. And if you're going to cross him and ask dumb questions or, you know, accuse him of things that are not true in the paper, then he's going to come at you.
1: All right.
0: So I let him go both ways.
1: We got Tricia in San Luis. Hey, Tricia.
3: Hey, how you doing, Dave? Hi, Bruce. Thank you so much for having me on. I already voted, and I voted for Hilton.
1: Okay.
3: And I was the last remaining Democrat in my family of 10 until I changed to independent 2 months ago, mostly because of California's energy policies and the lies that Gavin Newsom keeps saying we're the cleanest state. Our clean energy, we're 100% renewable, and that's just a lie, because our grid can't handle the solar and the wind we're producing now. We're actually importing energy from other states to make up the shortfall that are fossil fuels. And we're actually adding to global climate change by shipping special oil from halfway around the world to California. I thought we're concerned with global climate change,
1: so how
3: not
1: does,
3: just making California look good.
1: Tricia, how does Hilton solve that?
3: Well, for one thing, he says that he's going to bring back, the oil refineries, get them built up again in California. You know, we actually have more efficient and more restrictive methods of drilling for oil here in California than anywhere else.
1: All right.
3: And also, he's going to stop this drain on our government, putting taxes that we paid for to boondoggle projects in Central Valley and on the Central Coast. I mean, it seems he hates every community that has the word central in it.
1: All right, Tricia, hang on a second. Let's have Bruce respond. I'll come back to you. Bruce?
3: Oh, sorry.
1: That's right.
0: I think Trish is exactly right. It has been a boondoggle to sell California on the idea that we can run the industrial economy of California on solar and wind. It's to be used at the margins, but you need a base load that's dependable and reliable all year round, day and night. And that's the kind of policy that Hilton is going to push away on all this climate alarmism and bring us back to a reality where we can use the resources that California is so rich in, all through Taft and that central area. We have oil and gas wells that have been put in very environmentally responsible ways.
1: All right. Tricia,
0: so he's exactly right.
1: Tricia, yeah. Why not Bianco?

0: Well, I don't like his, he's kind of ostentatious. I worked for the police department as a crisis interventionist, not here in San Luis Obispo, but somewhere else. And I am a big law enforcement supporter. But Bianco seems to have this aura about him, the same as that former ICE guy. I forget his name. And I didn't like him. Mm-hmm. You know, he just seems to be kind of a bully.
1: All right, fair enough. Tricia, thank you very much for calling in. 805-543-8830, 800-549-5832. My brother Bruce is back in conversation with us as we talk about the upcoming governor's race in the state of California. We go to Jack in San Luis. Hey, Jack.
2: Hey, good afternoon, Dave.
1: Hey, Jack.
2: Good afternoon. You know, I'm voting for Steve Hilton
1: right
2: now. And he's a pragmatist, more than anything, from what I've listened to. And he's going to do what needs to be done with what he can do it with the executive power or whatever. Tom Steyer's was, I liked his idea about single-payer health care, because I'm really for that. But the other thing is, he was really for electric cars last time, big on electric cars, which is a burden for the middle class and for anybody that can't afford an electric car. And as far as none of the other, Becerra, he mislabeled single payer. He called it medical for everybody, Medi-Cal. And he wants a conglomeration of stuff like that. Plus, also, Becerra's got two scandals ahead of him that have just come up today, where all the lost kids, people are coming forward saying that the agency was run really shabbily. People were just handing out kids right and left, and they ended up in all the wrong places. And also, he's got the scandal with someone below him was accused of fraud.
1: Yes. You know, all right. Hang on, Jack. I'll come back to you. Let's get Bruce in the conversation. Bruce?
3: Yeah, again, I agree, and he's exactly right that Hilton is a pragmatist. He's not going to push the problems down the road. He's going to identify the problem, bring it out in light, and suggest some ways to solve it, rather than forming commissions to study it or letting his cronies get in on programs that lead to further fraud across the state.
1: Yeah, but
3: that's one thing that hasn't been brought up, is the fraud that we're dealing with from this Democrat-run state. It's appalling how much is coming out now.
1: I'm not going to deny these allegations, but Jack, realistically, what can Hilton do when he doesn't control either the Assembly or the Senate?
2: He'll have the bully pulpit. He'll be able to veto things. He'll be able to use executive power. And a lot of times, those are important things. Mm-hmm. Also, you need to try at some place to get a mix in this government, because the single party has ended up, it's a disaster right now in California. When they talk about the billionaires tax, what it is all the billionaires are leaving. But actually, what it says in the proposition is that we're going to tax the richest among us. You know who's going to be left? The middle class. They'll be taxing them with that so-called billionaire say. That's a mislabel.
1: All right. Well, but I don't have to worry about that because I'm a radio guy and I'm not in favor of the billionaire's tax. All right, Jack, thank you. I got a lot of calls coming in from my brother Bruce. 805-543-8830 if you want to be one of them. Joseph is in Oceano. Hey, Joseph.
4: Hi, Dave, and hello to your brother there. Love that you got your brother on.
1: Hey, thank you.
4: And I just got a comment about the whole race, governor's race. I'm in the majority, I think, of most Californians, not just voting Californians. I'm tired of Democrats and Republicans. Both parties are bought out, corporate, and I suggest people to just quit voting for both of those parties and vote third party. If the majority of people voted more third party, then the two-party system would be, could be taken on only that way, only if we decide, you know, and stop not believing, oh, no, don't vote third party, it's never going to happen. It could happen. It must happen, actually, for this country to be saved in any sense.
1: This is a fascinating idea, Bruce.

0: I mean, if you've seen the ballot, there must be 50 different candidates running for governor. Vast majority I've never heard of. What about voting third party?
1: Yeah. So in an idealistic sense, that may be a good idea. But in the real world, we've got problems in California that have to be solved. And those third party candidates just aren't going to make it. There's not enough people that feel like, was it Larry, that would go off and do that and make a difference. So it would be, in my view, a waste of a vote when you have a chance to put somebody else in that and give them a chance to see if they can turn this around. And I don't think there's a lot of bought and paid for Republicans in California. What would you get for your money? They have no power. I would encourage people to give them a chance to change and not have this one-party rule throughout the whole state.
0: Joseph.
2: Yeah, I mean, that's the thing. When America was created, that's what all these people were saying. No way, these colonies are going to be a country. And I mean, look at us now, right? The strongest military in the world. So being idealistic could become reality and has to be, I think, in my opinion, for us to be successful. But nice program, Dave, and nice talking to your brother.
0: Joseph, thank you for being part of it. 805-543-8830 if you want to join us as we talk about the governor's race. Alan's in San Luis. Hey, Alan.
3: Happy birthday, Dave, and
0: thank
3: hi,
0: you.
3: Bruce.
0: Hi, Alan.
3: Hey.
1: Oh, hi, Alan.
3: Hey. So I am going to vote for Hilton. I think he might get along with the legislature better than the other Republicans. And I guess there are actually four Republicans, two of whom I've never heard of. As far as the third party that was just brought up, the trouble is we have about a dozen candidates who are either third party or no party preference, so there's no way to concentrate votes when you have that many candidates. I'm wondering if we need to tighten up the rules a little bit so we won't get 50 candidates. I don't know how much they have to put in for signatures on petitions or how much money they spend, but I'm wondering if we could tighten things up a bit.
0: What do you say, Bruce?
1: Yeah, it would be good. I think the jungle primary is going to eliminate most all of those, and you're going to wind up with just two candidates.
3: Mm-hmm.
1: So...
3: It does spread the vote around, and so...
0: What about the billionaire tax?
3: Not a good idea. Yeah, let's drive more people out of the state. That's all we need to do, right? No, we need to keep people here, and people we haven't mentioned today, but we have a very poor rate of success in education, and we need to do something about that. And that's not throwing money at it. It's cutting down on the bureaucracy, which... buries teachers in paperwork.
0: Well, what does Hilton say about education? What's his stand? Do we know?
3: I haven't heard. I haven't heard any candidate talking in education.
0: Have you, Bruce?
1: Yeah, yes, he's very strong in education. He wants to get more efficient use of the money. It's all going into the teachers' union and the pension programs, and little of it is getting into the classrooms.
3: Mm-hmm.
1: Even though now in California we pay, I think it was close to the top, dollars per pupil for educating our kids, and they wind up at the bottom of the list in performance on math and reading and all the other basic things that kids should learn in school.
3: Thanks, guys.
0: All right, Alan, thank you. Short break. We'll come back for a final segment with my brother. I'm Dave Congleton. You're listening to KVEC.
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3: 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We are so proud to have them as a sponsor, The Dave Congleton Show. All right, if you want in on this conversation with my brother Bruce, we need to hear from you now, please. 805-543-8830, 800-549-5832. He is explaining why he is voting for Steve Hilton for governor and why this state is in so desperate need of change. Here's Scott in San Luis. Hey, Scott.
4: Hello, Dave.
3: Hey,
4: happy
3: Scott.
4: Happy birthday.
3: Thank you.
4: Was it today or yesterday?
3: Yesterday.
4: Okay, I thought it was yesterday. So, hey, Bruce, again. So I haven't voted yet. I'm going to do it tomorrow. But still, Steve Hilton is my guy. I know that we live in a supermajority state. You know, we have, 60 Democrats out of 80. And then we have 30 Democrats in the Senate out of 40. So he's going to deal with another Schwarzenegger position that he couldn't get anything done. So I said before, Dave, the only thing he's going to be able to get done is appointing new justices, new appointments in all the commission chairs, and public perception. But I think I wouldn't accept any Trump endorsement because California is so anti-Trump. It would be better just to, just avoid Trump, and hopefully the perception would change.
3: Hold that thought. Scott, that's a great question. Bruce, did Trump make a mistake by endorsing Hilton and interfering in the race?
5: No, I think Hilton actually solicited the endorsement. So, no, he sees that as a motivation factor to bring out the Republican base. Typically, they don't vote in these primary elections. That may have been the thing that he was trying to do, is make sure the voter turnout is up.
3: All right. What else, Scott?
4: Well, you know, as far as the billionaire tax, you know, I oppose of it, obviously. But if it passes, it could change public perception in California, because it will lose big people, it will lose big companies.
3: It ain't going to pass.
4: Well, yeah, I hope you're right. But in some way, if it did pass, we'd lose big companies and big people, and we'd have to drive them back, and that may lower taxes, change the party, and less regulation. You can only imagine if it did pass.
3: It's not going to pass. Gavin Newsom, my brother Bruce, and I are all opposed to it. That's never happened before. Probably never happened again. It's not going to happen. Thank you, Scott. Let's go to Don on KVEC. Hey, Don.
6: Hi, Dave.
3: Hey, Don.
6: Good to hear that you're against the billionaire tax,
3: but yeah.
6: I just want to put in my 2 cents for that.
3: Sure.
6: It's, like the last caller said, it's a tax. It's not a taxing problem. It's a spending problem. It's all the entitlements and all the giveaways. You know, the tobacco industry still has a lobby. Why does the tobacco industry need any incentives at all? You know, we pay farmers, I don't know if they're probably still out there, I haven't checked, but they used to pay farmers to not grow certain crops because the market was out of focus. It's the farmer's job to know what the market is. The government shouldn't be involved in manipulating the market. Get rid of all

0: these incentives and stop the spending, and you don't need the taxes. In fact, maybe you can reduce the taxes.
1: Let's hear from Bruce. Bruce?
2: Boy, that's a great insight. I couldn't agree more. You get the government out and let the market work its magic and distribute the resources that we got in the most efficient way.
1: Don, can I ask who you're supporting for governor?
0: Oh, that list is so long, I haven't even bothered to look yet.
1: Yeah.
0: It's more of an eeny, meeny, miny, mo, but I mean, this is the primary, so I'm not that concerned.
1: All right, fair enough. Thank you, Don. Is he right about that, Bruce? This is just a primary, so it doesn't really matter? The general is what counts?
2: I would have to disagree with him on that point. It is vitally important that he get out and vote for the primary and make sure that we get, in my view, get a Republican on the top of that November ballot. It could well be that the Democrats split up somehow and wind up sneaking in there. So every vote in the primary is essential. And I say for Steve Hilton, you need to get out right now and let him know he's got your support. Encourage it.
1: I know there's the talk has been that there will be two Republicans, but there's also a chance it could be Becerra versus Steyer under this crazy system. Can we agree that it's time to get rid of that system?
2: I agree, David. I do. This jungle primary is not desirable, but that's what we got to deal with. So I say it's very important to get out and pick your candidate now. And I don't. It sounded like that caller was looking at the whole list, like eeny, meeny, miny, mo. That's look at the issues that the state is going to face, and then look at what each of these people say about what they're going to do.
1: On the
2: their background is what they bring to it.
1: On the Frederick Law text line, your brother talks about education. The 10 worst performing states nationwide are all Republican-run states. California is number 30 nationally. I got 30 seconds to comment.
2: Yeah, look down at Mississippi. It's a Republican-run state that used to be at the bottom of the list, and the Republican legislature and governor in Mississippi has implemented programs to turn that around and make the education dollars much more effective. So I don't know, but I don't even believe that statistic.
1: I'll do some research and text you later. All right, Bruce, always appreciate the conversation. Glad you're my older brother. Off we go. We got news and traffic and weather. Up next, we replay our interview with Jim D'Antona. Tomorrow, we'll replay the interview with Michael Aaron Woody. You decide. Just make sure you vote. This is Hometown Radio.
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4: From ABC News, I'm Dave Packer. The leaders of the world's two largest economies meet 1 hour from now in Beijing. ABC's Mary Bruce is there.
5: President Trump and Chinese President Xi meeting tonight, looking to discuss trade, technology, and artificial intelligence. But the fact is the war in Iran hangs over this summit. And tonight, a U.S. official tells ABC News that if American combat operations resume, they could be known by a new name, Operation Sledgehammer.
4: China is one of Iran's closest allies and the biggest buyer of Iranian oil. The total number of hantavirus cases tied to that Dutch cruise ship has risen to 11. The cases include at least two confirmed to have died from the virus and one suspected death. This is an American doctor who tested positive, speaks out from quarantine. ABC's Victor Oquendo.
6: We are now hearing from the first American to test positive, who's now isolated in a biocontainment unit at the University of Nebraska Medical Center. Dr. Stephen Kornfeld telling CNN about the precautions the medical team takes as they monitor him.
7: They're in full hazmat gear or proper protective gear, and I just see a pair of eyes.
6: The oncologist from Oregon jumped in to help passengers when the ship's doctor got sick.
8: Kornfeld among 16 Americans being evaluated in Nebraska.
4: Alex Murdoch's murder convictions have been thrown out by the South Carolina Supreme Court and blame the conduct of county court clerk Rebecca Hill. South Carolina Attorney General Alan Wilson says he intends to seek a speedy retrial.
9: While we strongly disagree with the Supreme Court, we respect this decision because that's how the process is supposed to be played out.
4: Officials say Murdoch's financial and federal convictions still stand, meaning he's not getting out of prison anytime soon.

0: Wholesale prices, which usually get passed on to consumers, are surging, up 1.4% from last month, according to the Labor Department. And compared to a year ago, the price businesses pay for goods rose 6%. 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
0: The Utah mom convicted of killing her husband with a fentanyl-laced cockpit tail back in 2022 learned her fate in court today.
5: Based on your conviction on count one, first-degree felony aggravated murder, the court hereby sentences you to life without parole.
0: Corey Richens was also convicted on separate charges of insurance fraud and forgery along with the murder. Her lawyer is already promising to appeal this decision and request a new trial. A lawsuit filed in suburban Dallas seeks to take on one of the biggest entertainment companies in the world. ABC's Jim Ryan.
6: It's a sound that 100 million people worldwide are intimately familiar with. That's the number of active monthly users of Netflix, according to a statement to its shareholders last year. The same presentation boasted about the access to user data that Netflix was granting to, quote, trusted partners. The Texas Attorney General says that data is gathered by spying on Netflix users. The streaming giant says the suit is meritless and that it will defend itself in court. Jim Ryan, ABC News.
0: A new agreement with United Airlines will bring 30,000 flight attendants a pay bump and grounding work pay in a deal union officials say will fundamentally change their lives moving forward. And in Tehran, Iranians gathered to bid farewell to their national soccer team as they depart for training ahead of next month's World Cup as the country faces ongoing tensions with the host country, the U.S. Dave Packer, ABC News.
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11: 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Checking traffic, only one thing to report. Highway 154 at St. Francis Ranch Road in the Santa Ynez Valley. Still cleaning up a collision from last hour there. Weather-wise, lows tonight, mid-40s inland, low 50s on the coast, and tomorrow. Highs the 70s, 80s inland, and 60s, 70s coastal valleys and beaches. I'm Kurt Olson, that's news, traffic, and weather together. Now it's back to Hometown Radio with Dave Congleton.
12: 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I'm online. 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
7: 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This is Patty.

0: She reached out to Lindsay to get her home sold. Within an hour, Lindsay responded. Anybody surprised? I'm not. Was already taking steps to move things forward to get that house sold quickly. Patty writes that Lindsay immediately scheduled a tour, laid out a clear plan, set realistic expectations right from the start. 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Yes, please. Tell her Dave says hi. After that, go ahead, start packing. You'll be moving fast. License number is 01868098. There is a District 2 supervisor race underway to replace Bruce Gibson. This race is going to be decided on June 2nd. There is no runoff. So regardless of which candidate you vote for, please take the time to vote. I also underscore, I think the world of both candidates. I consider both of them to be personal friends of great accomplishment. I do think that the District 2 would be in good hands with either candidate, although there are distinct differences in their experiences and where they stand on the issues. So let's spend some time with our final candidate. Here he is, Jim D'Antona. Jim, how are you?
1: Doing great, sir. Good to be back.
0: Nice to see you. Take a minute to remind people who you are, please, just on a personal level.
1: Absolutely. Jim D'Antona, my wife and I, her name's Jennifer. We live in Cayucas. We moved there after spending a few years in Los Osos. So District 2 has been our home for the whole time we've been here. For the past 7 years, I served as the president and CEO of the San Luis Chamber of Commerce. Got to spend a lot of quality time with you in that role. And then before that, I had served about half my career inside local government, in LA City Hall, and half the other half as private sector management, from accounting to CEO to HR. So, that's why when the San Luis Chamber was hiring, they picked me, because I had that background of the public sector and the private sector.
0: What's your website?
1: Jim D'Antona, D-A-N-T-O-N-A.com.
0: The volunteers need donations.
1: Every one of those things, as every campaign does. Yes.
0: So let's just start. Why you and not your opponent?
1: Yeah.
0: What's at stake in this election with this choice?
1: Well, I like to think of it, why I got into this race was kind of twofold. The theory, not theory, I think is a fact. SLO County is one of the most special places in all of the state of California.
0: Sure.
1: And the second district is probably one of the most special places of SLO County.
0: Yeah.
1: And it's going to take a lot of work to preserve that and protect that and keep it in the quality of life that we've established there while meeting some of these challenges. I've had the experience of working and building policy from the ground up, and the relationships over the time that I've been here that will let me be successful. When I have endorsements from folks like Congressman Carbajal, Congressman Panetta, Assemblymember Addis, Supervisor Gibson, Ortiz Legg, Paulding, right? These are people who know what the job takes and are specific and know how to protect this place. And they're behind me. So to me, giving the relationship I need to leverage to deliver for the second district.
0: But allow me this, my friend. Is it not a double-edged sword, because you do have all those impressive endorsements? Mm-hmm. You are currently employed by the current supervisor. It's created this air of inevitability. Can that backfire on you? Are you being overconfident?
1: No, not overconfident at all. Backfire? Yeah, there's been backlash to it, actually.
0: Yeah.
1: But the funny part is when I've been knocking doors with folks as I walk around the community, because that's the most important piece, right? Hearing from the people directly. And when I do, they say, wait, don't you work for the supervisor? And I say, when his legislative person left in October and I left my job at the Chamber of Commerce in December, they needed someone to do the day-to-day constituent work. So from 8 to noon each day, I was going in and fixing, doing some of that constituent work we need. After that, I'm out and about doing this work. So it's

0: it's not so much a job where somehow I've been instituted into it. It's
1: any regret about taking that job?
0: No.
1: The appearance that it creates.
0: The backlash that came was small to my, in my opinion. The value is that for this time period where the supervisor wouldn't have had a legislative person working on these constituent issues, streets, parks, whatever it is, I've been able to take care of that
1: couldn't have found somebody else.
0: If you don't know how to navigate this craziness, it can take a year to figure out. And by the time you can figure it out after a year, somebody else they're out. And that's where I think one of those other key experiences, Bruce knew by asking me to come in that only needing 4 hours that for 7 years, I've been working with all these department heads. I know where Public Works does. I know what Streets does. I know what the Executive Office does, right? I know where all those pieces connect. And so as if I was to be elected, the learning curve is literally zero. And it was zero before I took that position.
1: But do you see yourself as a continuation of Supervisor Gibson? Or do you see yourself as like Adam Verdon running in another race? He's more of a disruptor. He wants to kind of go in and shake things up. You strike me as a continuation of the status quo. Is that fair?
0: Yeah, I don't think that's fair. I think we do share some of the same values. The environment, right? Protecting, conserving spaces. But I came out of that background of there are things we need to fix. Things that I want to take on. I come with a whole new energy level. And with relationships across the aisle, right? In order to have been successful in the Chamber of Commerce, which I was, I had to build bridges with folks and on the other side of the aisle. And I think that's a very different feel.
1: But do you disagree with Supervisor Gibson on any major issue?
0: I mean, I think I've told Supervisor Gibson there's a question about development in Los Osos and where the water issue is.
1: Right.
0: And I've said he agreed that he thinks we should be at 0.4% growth. I believe that he should have voted for zero. I believe we will have differences of opinion, the supervisor and I. But the idea is we're going to share the key values, which is delivering for the second district, and that we need to protect against oil, that we need to ensure that the quality of life that we have in the second district stays at that level.
1: But
0: when it comes to day-to-day stuff, there's going to be probably lots of things that'll be different.
1: So just to clarify, do you agree with the lifting of the development moratorium in Los Osos?
0: If we're talking about this last one where they're saying allowing 0.4%, I've told the supervisor I disagreed.
1: Explain.
0: Well, because as I've read through the Basin Management Committee, which is in the Los Osos Basin Management Committee, we have moved our sustainable yield down to 2,000 acre feet per year. As part of a basin management committee, you're supposed to leave a 20% buffer between that sustainable yield and what is being pulled. The number that was being taken out and that the Coastal Commission's approved and all that is about 1,700 acre feet, up to maybe 1,800 acre feet a year. And that is outside of the limits of where we would have allowed development.
1: We're in the weeds. Do you agree or disagree with lifting the moratorium?
0: No, I disagree.
1: Okay.
0: Yeah.
1: Okay.
0: So I think the number, as based on what the data was, and this is the other part, I dig into the weeds, and that's why.
1: It's my job to keep you out of the weeds.
0: Get you up on top.
1: Let's try this before the break. Your predecessor, the incumbent, served 5 terms.
0: Mm-hmm.
1: That struck some of us as too many. Do you agree to term limits? Your opponent has said 3 terms and out.
0: No, because I think term limits have been some of the worst things that have happened to us. The voters should vote you out when you have overstayed your welcome. We've lost a lot of institutional knowledge, and we watched a lot of the changes that are happening at government levels because it's now being run potentially by staff in the state or in whenever those term limits are happening. I don't anticipate ever serving five terms here, but if it takes 8 years to get the things done that I want to get done, then it's 2 terms. If it takes 3 or 4, then I would do that. But when you take out the term limit piece, when you put the term limit piece in, you could be getting rid of great people who are doing great work for you and trading them for someone who's not as good.

0: between caution and revolution. Though controversial, the proposal marked another important step away from British rule and toward the birth of an independent United States of America. And that's the way it was 250 years ago today. This quarter millennial minute has been brought to you by the History Center of San Luis Obispo County. 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Celebrating America's 250th birthday this July and all year, this is History Center Executive Director Steve Schmidt. Happy 250th, America.
1: There's a world of opportunity out there, beyond the typical 9-to-5, where purpose and grit come together. 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
4: Jim D'Antona is here running District 2. This is the race to replace Bruce Gibson. And we stress the election is June 2nd. So you're the Democratic guy, so you must have a lot of money. You must be doing polling, and you're not doing negative attacks against your opponents, so you must feel pretty good.
5: You polling? The polling,
4: are
5: no.
4: Are you polling?
5: Yeah, well, my poll is knocking on people's doors. So when I knock on a door and they go, yeah, I've heard about the election, or what does a supervisor do, that tells me about what I need to know.
4: All right, a quick side question, since you are so close to the Democrat. Who are you voting for governor?
5: Ah, yes. I'm a Javier Becerra fan.
4: Why? Give me a quick reason why, because I'm trying to figure it out, actually.
5: Yeah, he is, as Attorney General of the state of California, he has a lot of experience. Same with the Secretary of Health and Human Services, and worked on some huge issues. He has the executive level experience to help run this. It can't be someone who's never done it before.
4: All right. So, on your website, yeah, there are three issues you pick out. I mean, energy seems to be the big debate between you and your opponent, right? Battery storage, offshore oil, wind, and then you also mentioned jobs. But the thing I did jump out with respect, on your website, Jim, you said that you're going to stand up against the Trump White House.
5: Yeah.
4: I applaud that, but you're running for a county supervisor,
5: yeah,
4: not Congress.
5: Correct.
4: You're really going to stand up to the Trump White House?
5: So this is where
4: you put it on your website.
5: I did.
4: I got to call you on it.
5: Absolutely. And, right. I'm fine answering this question because I think it's important. Yes. Can I tell him not to put oil leases out in federal waters? No. But when he brings that on land, we have to be ready with our county council to push back. He is doing this in Santa Barbara with Sable Offshore,
4: right,
5: telling him to turn on the pipes. That's where you have to push back. We have to be ready to fight locally. The same also goes for ICE, right? That is some absolutely pushing back. I don't actually get to stop ICE from coming here.
4: What can you do?
5: But I can talk to the sheriffs,
4: okay,
5: right, the sheriff's office, and say, where we have that discretion, let's go ahead and not hand over people to an agency that is taking people without due process. Additionally, I would like for them to do no work, the sheriff to do no work with ICE. But there are legal things we have to. So whatever that bare minimum is, I'd like to work with the sheriff to make sure he's not handing over our citizens.
4: But you can't stop him, can you?
5: I can. At certain parts, he has legal authority to make a decision, and that's where we could have impact.
4: Well, you mentioned Parkinson. What do you think of our sheriff?
5: I think the sheriff's a good man.
4: Right.
5: I think he's trying to do it. This is a terrible place to be.

0: But I would like to see him err on the side of our citizens, as opposed to saying, well, it's an agency I have to work with. No, you know what? We can push back and the Board of Supervisors will stand with you when that happens.
1: All right. So I'm 7 years in the Chamber of Commerce.
0: Yes, sir.
1: Give me something that you're proud of, something that you accomplished as the head of the San Luis Chamber of Commerce.
0: Well, I'm going to go in something that affected right here. Well, the San Luis Chamber kind of liked to stay out of the political fray. But when redistricting happened back in 2021, the San Luis Chamber of Commerce actually produced a map to say this is how we should redistrict. It ended up being one of the final maps against the patent map, which was then thrown out, because our map actually ensured that we didn't disenfranchise 23,000 citizens in District 2, and then patent map did that. Now, it was exciting because it led to really an idea of how decisions that affect business and affect the county are influenced through government, and that we needed to be active in that level. We also, during COVID, right, we're shutting down all our businesses. We worked hand in hand with the city of San Luis Obispo, who did a great job of creating grants and the Buy Local bonus program. We always came here, right, where you got a gift card if you spent $100. What a great way to incentivize local spending in our community. So those were amazing things, but we did a lot of great things trying to help vision the future of what San Luis Obispo could and should look like.
1: All right. Let's ask the two big questions I have for you. Number one, you and your opponent seem to be in a race to see who can be the biggest environmentalist. Why is your record stronger than your opponent? And why are we even having this contest since you're the liberal Democrat?
0: Well, yeah. Well, because
1: he seems to have seized that ground.
0: Well, that's what I think is important, right? For the voters of District 2, we know that they truly care about their coastline, about their open space. They want to ensure that we are eliminating fossil fuels. And so that's immediately, actually, the funny part was I immediately was on the oil issue on day one when I launched back in June or July, whenever that was. And I don't think a lot of people had it on their radar, but that is something I've been watching, right? And making sure that we focus on the threat that is in front of us right now is oil off our coast, oil being moved in through our county. And I don't think people really knew that until we started highlighting it, and it has kind of blown up and right in front of us.
1: Right. But you guys agree on that issue. Where you seem to disagree is wind. So point blank, Jim,
0: yeah,
1: where are you on the wind project? Are you, because according to your website, you seem to be for it.
0: Yeah, I think it is something we have to consider. We never got to the point of actually considering it. The Trump administration killed it off on before it even had a chance to propose, really, all of what it was going to. And to be honest, I think most people were most concerned about what were the on-land impacts.
1: Right.
0: Is it going to industrialize Morro Bay? No, not. It's not going to, and it is never going to.
1: Are you concerned about the impacts?
0: For the industrialization?
1: Well, you said that people were concerned about the possible impacts.
0: Of industrialization of a port, yes.
1: Okay.
0: Yeah, absolutely. Right. And I think one of the things, look, I've worked closely with my partners at Reach, but they put out a picture of what Port San Luis might look like with this, even though it was never possible, right? The bays are too shallow. There is never going to be, Long Beach is going to be building, if those things ever get built, which I don't think is anywhere on the horizon. If they ever do, they're coming out of Long Beach and they're coming out of Hayward.
1: But you said that you think we should consider it. I'm trying to get you a little bit more.
0: Well, that's because
1: so it sounds like you support it under certain conditions. Not to put words in your mouth.
0: Yeah. Okay. I think that's what I wanted to see, right? Let's see how many were they going to put? Right. What was it going to look like? But let's think about the bigger picture, because I understand the issue. I live in Cayucas.
1: Right.
0: I love watching humpbacks jump off our ocean, right? Dolphins.
1: Yeah, sure.
0: Would those wind turbines have had an impact on the path for whales? Gray whales go all the way past us. The humpbacks go to

0: Monterey. So let's know, understand what that means and have a conversation about it. But we never even got to that point of what it was really going to look like before it got shut down. So to me, the idea of decarbonizing our energy footprint so that we can get off fossil fuels, so that we can start to harness a little bit of climate change is absolutely imperative. It doesn't mean that we have to, and I agree, the voters said we're not going to use the Morro Bay power plant as battery storage. Absolutely. Right. Great.
1: I want to make that clear. Yeah. Also on your website, you seem to be very adamant you're opposed to any battery storage plant in Morro Bay.
0: At the power plant, absolutely. Because what you do have to pick a space that's along the transmission. I think we do need battery storage. We absolutely do, in order to utilize all the solar power we're trying to hold. Right. So far, right now, it gets to a point where we just dump it in the ground. So we really need to look at where along our transmission lines we can do that. And maybe some of it's out at Diablo Canyon.
1: And what about Diablo Canyon in the future? I got about a minute left.
0: Yeah.
1: The extension of Diablo Canyon, you okay with that?
0: I think we need it right now, but we need to do more of these green energy projects that starts to look at replacing that.
1: So how much longer for Diablo? If 20 years, you okay with that?
0: No.
1: Or do you want to shut it down as quickly as possible?
0: I wanted to, as soon as we have enough, look at what the next option is for carbon-free energy.
1: So it sounds like anything but fossil fuels for you.
0: Absolutely.
1: All right. Jim D'Antona is with us, candidate for District 2 County Supervisor. His website is
0: jimdantona.com.
1: Looking for donations, looking for volunteers.

0: ABC News, I'm Dave Packer. Minutes from now, President Trump meets with Chinese President Xi in Beijing. The war in Iran hangs over the leaders' fifth meeting. Speaking to ABC News, House Republican Conference Chair Congresswoman Lisa McClain.
1: He has a fairly good relationship with China's President Xi, and I think he will have an open, honest, real conversation with the president.
0: McClain said she expects President Trump to press China to stop supporting Iran, but China's one of Iran's closest allies and the biggest buyer of Iranian oil. Amid military conflicts at home and abroad, multiple sources tell ABC News the U.S. Army is now scrambling to cut training costs. One official says the move is to make up for a budget shortfall ranging between $4 and $6 billion. The deadly hantavirus cruise outbreak now stretching across multiple countries, with health officials monitoring dozens of people here in the U.S. The World Health Organization says the global risk remains low. This is ABC News.
2: Over the years, you've brought them into your home. 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
2: We are in conversation, Jim D'Antona. He is running against Mr. Woody. This election, I keep stressing this, this is District 2 to replace Supervisor Gibson. It is going to be resolved on June 2nd. Ballots are coming out soon, aren't they, Jim?
3: They're probably in mailboxes today.
2: All right. 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
3: They go to jimdantona.com.
2: If you want in on the conversation, shoot us a text. Give us a call, 805-543-8830. On the Frederick Law text line, text number one, last time I checked, Diablo Canyon does produce carbon-free electricity. It needs to stay open at least to 2035. It's clean energy and good jobs.
3: So I absolutely agree that it's good jobs. It is clean energy, except when you need to store the waste afterwards, which we have not come up with a good way of doing. So I think that's key for the long term of Diablo Canyon, however long it is. What are we doing with the spent fuel? And that sits on the side. And right now, we don't have any more room for it. And so it's in the pools cooling as opposed to cement cast. So there's issues, but there are things we're going to have to tackle because we don't have other energy to replace it.
2: Before I go to the phones, I'll rephrase this text. Basically, on the Frederick line, the listener is arguing that we're way over-regulated. Do you believe that there's too much regulation at the county level?
3: Yeah, I would say that we have laws that if we enforced, we wouldn't need to make new laws. So I think we do create kind of a running through wet cement idea through the way we're regulating almost everything. So we do have to create some streamlining, absolutely.
2: All right, 805-543-8830. Let's go to Jeff in Los Osos. Hey, Jeff.
4: Yes, good afternoon, gentlemen.
2: Hey, Jeff.
4: I was curious, Mr. D'Antona mentioned his opinion about growth rates in Los Osos, and I wanted to provide an example and get some reaction on it. I'm representing a property owner that's processing or preparing to process a 32-unit apartment project. And they're, again, preparing the application for submittal to the Polk County. They have performed off-site retrofits to earn about a third of the water needed for the project. The project's consistent with the recently approved LCP by the Coastal Commission, and they're next on the wait list. This is a project that they've been working on for 15, 20 years. And so assuming that you prevail in the election, Mr. D'Antona, what would you recommend for this individual, this property owner?
3: Well, there's a lot of specifics in there to tackle. I mean, part of it is you said they got.
4: I didn't want to give you a hypothetical.
3: Sure. No, I appreciate that. The things I was going to talk about was, in terms of available permits at the moment, only 40% can go to multifamily. So this would be a challenge in general for a project that size because there aren't even 32 permits available even under this 0.4% growth. But I would say the problem, and this is what we've seen all along in Los Osos, is there are people waiting to do this development, create housing, but we don't have the water at the moment to deal with that. And so that has to take priority.
2: Yeah. Follow
4: okay,
2: up, Jeff.
4: So to the water, I'm sorry, Dave, go ahead.
2: No, go ahead and follow up, Jeff.
4: I was going to say, to the water question, much of the recently expressed opinions have been based on this transition of computer models. We've gone to a more sophisticated model. But the jury's still out on that, and there are a number of variables yet to be determined. So I think any opinions about zero growth based on

0: related seawater intrusion are misplaced. So,
1: any reaction to that?
2: Well, I think we have to use the model we've accepted, we've approved, is the transient model in there that tells us what sustainable yield is, and then a basin management committee that says what we have allowable water. If that changes in the future, absolutely.
1: I'm having flashbacks to the sewer debate. All right, Jeff, thank you. 805-543-8830. Serafino's in San Luis. Hey, Serafino.
3: Hello, I have many points that I could contradict this man on.
1: Well, just give me one.
3: One is he is talking about the nuclear power, which I'm not a fan of, but the waste problem. But the people who promote the solar power, they choose to ignore the problem with the waste of solar power in 25 years, which is the batteries. We already see these battery problems throughout California with batteries from cars and other sources. And they ignore the problems with disposal of the solar panels that are spent. And they also, I am a geologist, and I know where the materials for solar panels come from, and they come from strip mining throughout the world.
1: Is there a question? Okay, but you're not running for supervisor. Jim D'Antona is. Do you have a question for the candidate?
3: Well, what I'm saying is it's disingenuous for him to claim that this is some sort of carbon neutral power. Right. That's nonsense.
1: All right, hang on. Serafino, hang on. I'll come back to you.
2: Yeah, he's not wrong in that point that every one of our choices, anytime we try to harness the power of the earth, of the sun, we are going to have to make a choice to a negative, something negative. Yeah. And how do we, the ones we pick need to have the least negative. I understand the strip mining issue, but I also understand we're starting to figure out how to recycle some of those cells. So we've got to pick the least worst option in
1: what
2: these
1: else?
2: Cases.
1: What else, Serafino?
3: Well, that's fine for him to say that, but there's no evidence of what he claims to be true. And the oil, we run on oil here. Now we're being starved to death because of the price of the Democrats eliminating the refineries in California. And I can't imagine why people support these people.
1: How would you respond to that?
2: You've got to be kidding me about that. The Democrats did it. It was a war of choice by the President of the United States to cut off the Strait of Hormuz and constrain the entire world's market of oil that has caused this effort. You can argue, certainly, California has higher tax on its fuel, but the problem we're seeing today is definitely not a problem from Congress. It's the President of the United States.
1: All right, Serafino, thank you. So of all these, before I take the next call, what's the best policy forward with energy? Is it solar? Is it wind? Nuclear?
2: To me, you have to do all of the above. There's no one thing that's a silver bullet. That's the terrible or great part about energy. Whether it's wind, whether it's geothermal, like we have to do all the things, but as long as we get ourselves off fossil fuels.
1: 805-543-8830 for Jim D'Antona. Julie's in Los Osos. Hey, Julie.
4: Good evening.
1: Hey, Julie.
4: I am Julie from Los Osos, but my question for Mr. D'Antona relates to the small community of San Simeon.
1: Okay.
4: That's a community I've been watching very carefully, and a concern I have is the length of time that it's going to take to dissolve that district, and they're going to lose their quorum come November. And that presents a problem with continuing to function as a district. And I look at San Simeon, and it's a jewel of the coast. And they have a considerable amount of TOT that comes to our county. Yeah. And I'd like to see an investment.
1: Well, let's hear for the candidate. I've got the candidate here.
4: Sure.
1: All right. San Simeon. Because your boss has been accused of ignoring San Simeon over the years.
2: Well, it's absolutely right now, the breakdown of the CSD up there is definitely an issue and is in the process of getting fixed. They're going through LAFCO process to try and stabilize that through the county. So that is absolutely

0: something. You're right. We're hoping to get that resolved before we lose a quorum, because we need a board to enact these things to move us on. But the problem is here was a water treatment facility that was trying to survive in a very small community. And again, I think San Simeon's great, love the place, a fabulous place to be, but that was too small of a place to try and lift.
1: Should your boss been more hands-on earlier on San Simeon?
0: Well, I think the issue was everybody tried, but they're their own body, right? They're their own governing body. And so it took this kind of collapse to engage the county to come in.
1: What else, Julie?
2: We'll have to talk offline sometime, Mr. D'Antona, because the history is long and arduous, and I do think Mr. Gibson did fall down on this community. But I wish you well and hope that a resolution can come for that community as soon as possible.
0: Yeah, I agree with you, Julie. Yeah, thank you, Julie.
1: Anything else you want to say about San Simeon?
0: No, I think she's right. I mean, this is a thing we have, is going to be a primary focus of folks or for the next supervisor, because this is a big deal. A water treatment plant, a system breaking down, we can't have that. So a county is there now, and hopefully we can find some resolution before all that breaks up.
1: Jim D'Antona is running for District 2 County Supervisor. The election is June 2nd. The conversation is now, 805-543-8830. Here you go. It's Patrick in Baywood. Hey, Patrick.
3: Good afternoon, both of you.
1: Hey, sir.
0: Hey, Patrick.
3: I will make a suggestion first, is that this is a limited amount of time that we can all talk, so maybe just people that are from the 2nd District, because we're going to be voting one way or another.
1: No, that's not fair, because people are affected across the county by who is supervisor. Here, you want to let me talk, or you just want to start speaking?
3: Congratulations. I am glad that you now have seen the fact that the Los Osos Aquifer is in overdraft and the 0.4% growth rate is not appropriate any longer. When you and I first talked, that was not your belief. You told me the opposite, actually.
1: Is that true?
0: I don't think so. I have never, because I don't believe I've been in that place. I may have spoken that the supervisor thought that was the point.
1: Patrick, are you going to listen to me, or are you just going to run your mouth?
3: Our trash can.
1: Okay. All right. Bye. Been doing this for 35 years. I got the son-in-law of Betsy Nash, right? Okay. He gets it. You can call in, you can make a comment, but you're not going to run your mouth. Not on my show. We'll come back with a candidate. This is KVEC.
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5: I'm confused. I started by congratulating Jim D'Antona of running a positive, not a negative campaign. And here on the Frederick Law text line, let me read this text with you. I thought both you and Mr. Woody were both good candidates running intelligent and respectful campaigns. However, today I received a Trumpian card from you in the mail, slandering your opponent with blatant lies, and I am disgusted. You quoted old news clips from 2018 as if they were in the present tense, seizing on the fact that Mr. Woody once voted for Trump. He also voted for Obama and Clinton, and portraying him as a far-right lunatic, saying he supports oil drilling. Why would you do this? He's only been kind to you. What's going on?
6: So that there is a mailer that came out, but at no time, I'm pretty sure I didn't call him a Trumpian or any of that. What we did was we defined the values. When we're doing these forums, we get 90 seconds to save healthcare, right? And I appreciate the forum to have a chance, but people aren't getting to see, you're never going to be able to see every issue that comes in front of us. So what we mailed out states, makes his statements on some of his values, that he doesn't believe in man-made climate change, that he believed in our law enforcement should be working closer with ICE. So we are ensuring, because when voters go to pick their next supervisor, you're not going to know every issue they're going to face. You've got to understand their values. I've sent out mailers with my values on it, and we've also sent out a mailer that states from his statements.
5: So the statements, are they like he voted for Trump? I mean, no, do you think that he's a MAGA today?
6: No. Well, we don't say he's a MAGA. I don't believe he's a MAGA, and I wouldn't slander. Michael.
5: He claims that he's an, I'm just talking about value-wise.
6: Yeah, correct.
5: He claims he's an independent.
6: Yeah.
5: He claims he's environmentalist. Do you accept that?
6: I believe he wants to be an environmentalist, but he has had statements where he has talked about onshore drilling, and that's what we highlighted. When he said that he believed that local police should work with ICE, that's what we are stating, and we have highlighted each of the places where he said those things. There's nothing made up on what I mailed out. Again, that's not how I would campaign. That is not how I do it. But it is to make a clear statement of what the value choices are between me and my opponent.
5: So this race is going to get nasty in the last month.
6: I don't think it's nasty, but again, like you said, I'm too nice to do this anyways.
5: Gene's in Los Osos on KVEC. Hey, Gene.
7: Hi, good afternoon.
5: Hi, Jean.
7: At the League of Women Voters, Mr. D'Antona, you specifically said we are not in overdraft in Los Angeles. What made you change your mind?
6: I still believe you actually aren't in overdraft because we're, as I said in the previous statement, 2,000 acre feet a year is sustainable. The 1,700 or 1,800 is not overdraft, that's less. But what I do believe is the basin management says this is what you should do in order to sustain the groundwater. You should use a 20% buffer. And that I've agreed with the whole time. And I also agree that when we pull 1,800 acre feet a year, when there 2,000 is sustainable, that's not overdraft.
7: Mr. D'Antona, why are you flip-flopping? Because that's exactly what you're doing. Not only are you flip-flopping, but the things that you have said about Mr. Woody are very untrue, very untrue. He is not a Republican. He is an independent. He believes that Los Osos is an overdraft, which is completely contradictory to your beliefs. Could you explain to me once again why you have flip-flopped on your message about Los Osos being an overdraft?
6: I didn't flip-flop. Those are two separate things you're bringing up. One is a data point, 2,000 acre feet a year, 1,800, is that overdraft? No. If you look at the Basin Management Committee, which I have spent a lot of time working on,

0: and looking at, there is a buffer zone that you create, and that's what you base the development level on.
1: All right, let me try that. Gene, I appreciate the call. What is your vision for Los Osos? I'm pulling you out of the weeds.
0: Yeah.
1: What do you want to see happen in Los Osos?
0: I want to get Los Osos to a sustainable water for the people that live there right now. We want it. We're seeing saltwater intrusion.
1: Do you want more housing?
0: It will not happen there right now. Definitely not. It has to happen in our urban centers like City of San Luis, Paso, some of those spaces. That's where we're going to grow our housing.
1: Have you taken a position on this Sunnyside elementary school thing?
0: Yeah.
1: Would you like to see happen?
0: I would like to see more active park space there. The question comes, and it's going to be to each voter, is the cost for them sustainable for their own financial? And that part I don't. I would love to see that used as park space.
1: All right. Andrea's in Los Osos on KVEC. Hey, Andrea.
2: Hey, Dave. Hey, Jim. How are you today?
0: We're good, Andrea.
1: We've been waiting for you.
2: Good. Great. Hey, I just wanted to bring up one other thing. I also got the mailer today, and I've got a fair amount of Democratic friends that were pretty disgusted. But I also was aware of an email that went out a couple days ago that called Mr. Woody a shape-shifting cipher and also referenced the same articles from 2018. So, you know, in terms of a negative campaign, it's unfortunate that it's happening in District 2, and I'm just going to say that it's shameful.
1: Well, who sent out the email, Andrea?
2: It's an email about a fundraiser. Yeah,
1: but from who sent it out?
2: At the Merrymaker.
1: Jim Dantaco.
0: Yeah, the Jim Dantaco event. I did hear about this. I can tell you that I did not use, I think the word was shape-shifting cipher. That is way outside my vocabulary. And I talked to try to figure out who said that, because we shouldn't be name-calling. There's no need for that. But those same points that are on that mailer are factual points of value between the difference between myself and my opponent.
2: Those points are from 2018. My point of this was just to say that it has gone negative, and it's unfortunate, and it is shameful. And I appreciate you taking my call, Dave. Have a great afternoon.
1: Andrea, thank you. Okay, I'll ask this. On the Frederick Law text line, do you have any pets?
0: So I'm a dog person.
1: Okay.
0: My wife is a cat person. Okay. And so for the sake of the marriage, we don't have pets. But I love walking doors because I get to meet all the new dogs.
1: So you don't have any pets at all?
0: No. My wife had a cat for 17 years. That was all I could take of cats.
1: Last text I'll read on the Frederick Law text line. This listener is convinced you're Gibson 2.0. Is that necessarily a bad thing?
0: Well, I just think I'm not 2.0 of anybody. So I am not a clone of anybody, right? I believe in some of the same things that
1: given you the job if you didn't share a lot of values.
0: Yes, correct. And the value piece, we share some of those things, but still a different person.
1: Let me squeeze in Dick in Los Osos. Hey, Dick.
3: Hi.
1: Isn't
3: it kind of crazy to ask the Los Osos residents to buy Sunnyside twice? We already paid for it once as a school.
1: I've heard that argument.
0: Yeah. Well, again, I know it would be great if we had funds at the county to purchase that and hand it back to the people. Unfortunately, from what's happened in the past, it doesn't look like that's an option. And if we want to maintain that in public control, right, the school district could potentially sell that to someone for development, and we want to make sure we keep it for open space and park active space that we need for the kids and families of Los Osos.
1: Dick?
3: The only reason they don't have the money is because neither the county or the school board planned for the loss of revenue from Diablo, which they knew about how many years ago?
1: Yeah. Well taken, Dick. I appreciate it. You should turn to the park you can name it Jeff Edwards Park.
0: Think you might take umbrage with that.
1: Call on one. All right, Jim, I appreciate the conversation. One last time, please. Your website is?
0: It's jimdantona.com. And
1: any more debates?
0: May 16th. We will be at the Borodori Garage in Cayucas. I think it's a Cayucas-specific debate, but looking forward to that.
1: Could be interesting. I have 40 seconds for a final thought.
0: Yeah. Well, first, I'm just honored to be in this role and having the chance to have this conversation with folks. It's important. There's really important things on

0: ballot. And this is one of those, right? This helps determine whether we're looking forward or we're looking backward. And I really want to make sure that I put it out and talk to everyone so they know what the options are and the choice they have when they get their ballot and vote on June 2nd.
1: And I stress, June 2nd decides. Where's your party? What's your election night party? Where's your election night party?
0: Oh, haven't figured that out yet.
1: You don't have your party planned yet?
0: No way. I'm still too busy knocking on doors.
1: All right, Jim. Thank you.

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2: In Los Angeles, another prison sentence in connection to Friends actor Matthew Perry's death. ABC's Alex Stone.
3: Eric Fleming, a licensed drug addiction counselor, was a middleman between convicted drug dealer Jasveen Sangha and Matthew Perry's assistant, who was buying the doses of ketamine that killed Perry in 2024. 56-year-old Fleming now given 2 years in federal prison. Fleming is a fourth out of five defendants in Matthew Perry's death to be sentenced.
2: The mayor of Arcadia, California has officially resigned after she pled guilty to acting as an illegal foreign agent for China. ABC's Trevor Ault is in Los Angeles with more.
4: They say that a lot of that work that she had done on behalf of the Chinese government was centered around a website. They say that she helped to run a website called U.S. News Center, which claimed to be a website that was designed for distributing news for Chinese Americans. But they say in that process, what she was actually doing was getting propaganda from the Chinese government and then using the website to help post it and help distribute it to that community.
2: Funds from President Trump's One Big Beautiful Bill are being doled out to improve security and safety at airports nationwide, including spending around $16 million to outfit all ground vehicles with transponders. This comes after March's deadly crash at LaGuardia Airport between a fire engine without a transponder and an Air Canada jet that killed two and injured several others. Dave Packer, ABC News.
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16: 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Neil Young has Old Black, Willie Nelson has Trigger, and Elvis Presley had the Dove. But perhaps the most famous nickname for a guitar is what B.B. King named his Gibson ES-355, and that is Lucille. Up next, the story of how that guitar got its name. Here to start us off is B.B. King's longtime friend, Myron Johnson, followed by Daniel DeVise, author of The King of the Blues. Let's get into the story.
17: Oh, that story's been repeated and told, and I'm amazed that it's remained consistent as it has over the years, because, you know, you can start a conversation at one end, and after it passes through four or five people, it comes out on the other end completely different than what it started, but very consistent with that, and that B.B. Was...

0: doing a performing at a jig joint.
1: Sort of a off the books joint in the black community.
0: In Twist, Arkansas.
1: Which is named for a white family called Twist. There was probably a sharecropping community.
0: And doing his performance while he was on stage, these two guys ended up finding out that they were romancing the same woman.
1: A beautiful server in this juke joint.
0: And they got into a fight over this woman. And back in the day, juke joints ran year-round. And during the cold months, wintertime, they would take a big barrel. Like you would see a big oil barrel nowadays, and they would fill it up with kerosene and wood, and they would light that and set it on fire, put that up in the middle of the room, and it would radiate with the people mingling around and what have you. It would radiate the heat coming off of that. Well, these two guys got into a fight and tussling and wrestling and.
1: They knock over a kerosene lamp and it starts a fire. And
0: kerosene just flew across the floor, and the fire went with it on top of that kerosene, and it just looked like a wave of fire coming at you, and it set the place on fire. Well, BB, like everybody else, jumped up and commenced to run and getting the hell out of there. And trying to save his life, trying not to get burned up. And because the place, these places were shanties. I mean, it wasn't much to them. They went up like a cinder box, you know. It was not much to them. So it went to the place, became engulfed in flames, and everybody headed for the exit, along with BB. And he got outside and realized that in his haste to protect his butt, that he had left his guitar on the stage.
1: B.B. King rushes in to get his guitar so it doesn't burn up because he can't afford to buy another one.
0: And, you know, times were hard, guitars and money was hard to come by, and he was like, my guitar. He turned around and ran back inside, and he got it, but before he could get out, the place collapsed around him, and he had some severe burns from that. He showed me the scars before he died, and he got burned pretty good.
1: And as he's cradling his smoking guitar outside of the burning remains of the juke joint, he hears somebody say, "Oh man, that Lucille, she started the whole thing."
0: And he decided to name his guitar Lucille to remind him of that moment, and as he put it, to never do anything that stupid again. Because the guitar, as important as it was to him, it wasn't worth his life. And he came close to losing his life that night. But that's the gist of that story. That's how that came about.
1: And we don't really know when it happened. I think some of the official accounts say it was in 1949. Others say it was 1950. There's a marker in Twist, Arkansas, which I think says it was in the early 50s. But you don't see a mention of Lucille anywhere in print, and I swear this to you, until 1967, which made me wonder, wait, did they brand Lucille in 1967? Did they create the name then? You know, which wouldn't have surprised me. So I went back and asked Sue, his ex-wife, and people who played with him in like 1949, 1950, 1951. I said, was Lucille a thing? Yes, I guess she was. I guess that B.B. King called his guitar Lucille and was calling her Lucille by about 1950. This according to people who actually were playing with him in 1950. And it was just an inside thing, an inside joke, if you will. Lucille's identity wasn't known outside of Mr. King's inner circle until he starts talking about her, first with the black press, then with the white press in 1967. This is when he has a record coming out that's called Lucille and a song wherein he tells her story.
0: The original Lucille that was left in the fire, that guitar was stolen years ago, many years ago. As he put it, he was, after the fire, he was going to visit a friend. I don't know if this was a lady friend or a guy friend. All he told me was that he was going by to visit a friend. And back in that

0: day, he put Lucille in the trunk of the car. And back in that day, you had for example, GMC, General Motors, would make a car. Well, they might make different model cars, but the key to the trunk was generic and fit every model that they made. So he left the guitar in the trunk and went in to spend time with his friends. Come out, someone had keyed the trunk and taken Lucille, and to this day, don't know who took her, where she is, or if she even exists at this point. But BB had a number of guitars between the fire and the time he passed. And if BB was playing them, he named them Lucille. Every guitar he ever played after that, he named Lucille.
1: The story of how Lucille came to be, that is the name of BB King's guitar. This is Our American Stories. More after these messages. This is Lee Habib, host of Our American Stories. 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We'd love to hear them and put them on the air. Our audience loves them too.
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3: Life offers many opportunities and, of course, many challenges. 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
4: I just didn't realize how mixed up I was going to feel.
3: The moment of loss is an emotional challenge.
4: I was so relieved that we had taken time to pre-plan everything with the folks at Wheeler Smith Mortuary.
3: Not everyone reacts the same way to the passing of a loved one, and caring and responsive assistance is something that can at least ease the confusion and anxiety that often occurs during this period.
4: Having people who were respectful of our wishes was important, but knowing that all the arrangements were complete and would be professionally and thoughtfully handled was one of the most reassuring things for me during this time.
3: Take some time to do some pre-planning with the folks at Wheeler Smith Mortuary. Call 543-6871. That's 543-6871. Wheeler Smith Mortuary.
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1: This is Lee Habib, and this is Our American Stories. Danny Trejo's story is a remarkable journey from a troubled youth and 11 years in and out of California prisons, including San Quentin, to become a beloved Hollywood

and inciting a riot is a gas chamber offense. And Ray Pacheco socked a free person. That's a gas chamber offense. Henry Quijada ruptured the coach. That's definitely a gas chamber offense. And it was alleged that I threw a rock and hit Lieutenant Gibbons in the head. That's definitely a gas chamber offense. So, 1968, Cinco de Mayo. Everybody thinks Cinco de Mayo means 5th of May. But if you're like a real Mexican, I mean from the heart, you know, Cinco de Mayo means get bail money. Hmm. 99% of the Mexicans do not even know what Cinco de Mayo is celebrating. You know what I mean? Just like, let's get drunk. It's just a get drunk day. That's, tequila was invented for Cinco de Mayo, okay? Because you can go to jail and not even know why. And so Cinco de Mayo, 1968, that was when that riot started. And the first time I ever heard about Alcoholics Anonymous was in 1959, right? And me and about 20 friends, a whole carload, were cruising down Van Nuys Boulevard in my neighborhood. And right on the corner of Lev Street and Van Nuys Boulevard, there was this huge craftsman's house. And there's about 30 cars parked in front of this house. Now, the neighborhood that I grew up in, Pacoima, two cars in front of a house means they got guests, you know. Well, there was always like one car, a Chevy on blocks in the front, you know. But so here we, hey, there's something going on. This is the murder capital of Los Angeles, was Pacoima. And they're not inviting the murderers. What the hell's wrong with them? And it's like, it was like this revelation. Wait a minute, they can't do this. And we stopped the car, went to the trunk of the car to get the tools necessary to crash events. We got tire irons, hammers, pieces of pipe. I had a case of beer, three bottles of wine, half pint of whiskey. I was already loaded on second Red Devils pills. I had a 38 snub nose, and we proceeded to crash this event. You know, kicked in the. You have to. You can't like walk up to an event, and, like knock on the door. You know. Lock the door and call the cops, you know. So we kicked in the door and everybody rushed in, and the first thing we saw was a big sign that said, "We care." Phone the kids. And we're trying to, there's only two greetings you can get when you crash an event. Either everybody rushes to the opposite side of the room, that means they're willing to throw this event in your honor. Or they rush to the side of the room you're on, usually the athlete parties, they usually rush to the side of the room you're on, that means they're not, you know. We got the stupidest greeting in the world. We had all these old people, I hate saying old people because they were like 40, you know. They come rushing at us, "Hi, I'm Bob, hey." And it's hard shaking hands, holding a case of beer, three bottles of wine, half pint of whiskey. Loaded on pills, you know. I'm trying to get out of here, right? And this guy stops me, introduces himself, and says, "Danny, I've been on the program 8 years. Now, I don't know what the program in juvenile hall is, like 4 months, you know what I mean? What you're talking about, a program? You can't get out of this house." And and he says, "I've been sober 8 years." Stupid thing to say to a guy holding a case of beer, three bottles of wine. He said, "I haven't wanted to drink." And when he said that, I can never remember, even at 15 years of age, not wanting to drink. My uncle turned me on to grass when I was 8 years old, gave me a fix when I was 12. I started drinking right after that. And that's one of the reasons I had a tough time, like, identifying in AA, because everybody

0: always talked about everything they lost. I had a car, a boat, a cabin in Mammoth. And I was drinking scotch. Scotch, I went to bourbon. I think there's a step down. I don't know. I have no idea. I lost some material wealth. I ended up losing all my material wealth drinking wine in the morning in an alley. And oh my God. Here, I started drinking wine in the morning in an alley. So I started drinking. I shot heroin with my uncle. And I said, wait a minute, it's tough shooting heroin when you're 13 years old. And we started stealing wine out of Dale's Market. And so this guy said, Danny, look, why don't you put that stuff outside and join us? And I said, shut up, old man. Because everybody in my neighborhood, understand, knew that we were going to the, you go to juvenile hall, you go to youth authority, you go to camp, and you go to the pen. Everybody I knew, that's what they did. That was the road to recovery, I guess. I don't know. And this guy whispers the curse of Alcoholics Anonymous. He says, Danny, if you leave this program, you're going to die, go insane, or go to jail. Do you understand? It's like from now on, you might forget everybody in this room. You will not forget this Mexican. You won't. When you see those lights in a cop car behind you, bang, bang, bang, bang, bang, bang, bang, and you know you're drunk or you know you're loaded, watch the lights. The lights go, die, go insane, go to jail. Die, go insane, go to jail. Die, go insane, go to jail. They do. They do, I swear to God. He's like, watch them die going single. So I'm going back and forth to prison. I just did everything. My uncle showed me how to do robberies. That's what we did. But you have to understand, knowing about Alcoholics Anonymous, I learned about Alcoholics Anonymous in prison. I met my sponsor in 1962 in prison. I was inside, he was outside. And he was a speaker, and a guy named Johnny Harris. And I'll never forget, he said, he looked at me, man, he goes, the only thing that's going to beat you to San Quentin is the headlights on the bus. I thought that was a compliment. Yeah, you got that right, homie. And I see this guy like four times in different penitentiaries. He's outside, I'm inside, you know. So I learned about Alcoholics Anonymous. I started a Narcotics Anonymous meeting in Soledad State Prison. And since Soledad, like I said, in 1968, I'm sitting in that hole and I'm thinking, I'm through. I'm done.
1: And you've been listening to Danny Trejo tell his story. And what a story it is. Well, it starts early with an uncle of his teaching him all the things he thinks matter in life. And that is, well, he shows him how to do robberies. He introduces him to drugs and to alcohol. Not exactly the way to start off a life. When we come back, more of Danny Trejo's story on Our American Stories.
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12: And we continue with Our American Stories and the story of Danny Trejo's redemptive journey from death row to Hollywood. Let's pick up where we last left off. Here's Danny.
13: I'm remembering every teacher that I ever had wrote amazing potential all through school. I failed, but I had amazing potential. Every probation officer I ever had. Unbelievable potential, but I'm violating this inmate. Yeah, I mean, I'm going back to jail. Yeah, parole officer, same thing. Amazing. I had a lot of potential. Now, when you have a lot of potential and you're in the hole in Soledad and you might go to the gas chamber, your potential don't mean that much.

And it's like, you wonder what happened. But if you know about these programs, you got this thing that didn't have to happen. You didn't listen. Remember? Yeah, and it's like, you've got this program back here telling you about, hey, it doesn't have to be this way. And so I'm thinking, I'm going to the gas chamber, right? I remember asking God, just let me die with dignity, and I'll say your name every day, and I will do whatever I can for my fellow man. And by the grace of God, we had a DJ reject. They sent the charges to the district attorney, and he rejected it. I got out August 23rd, 1969. That's when I got out of the joint. And I've been clean and sober ever since. And let me tell you, you're not clapping for me. You're clapping for what God's done with me. I didn't have a thing to do with it. And so, you know, like everything good that has happened to me has happened as a direct result of helping someone else. Everything. I had no social skills whatsoever. If you were on fire, I wouldn't care unless you owed me money. I wasn't like a sharing, caring person. I come out of the pen and I make this promise, right? You know, because I thought it was just going to be a couple of years and they were going to kill me. And it wasn't. God fooled me and gave me the rest of my life. He's okay, now hold up, you do this. So now I got to say his name every day. I say it 8, 9, 10, 12, 30 times a day. And every morning, you know what, dear Heavenly Father, let me help anybody I come into contact with. That's my prayer. And it's all about being of service. This whole thing, I have seen people, God, I have seen people pray. Dear God, they got shrines in their houses and they do. It just, that doesn't matter if you're not being of service. So we get here, however we get here, and we bring our bag with us, this bag of junk, this bag of secrets. And we're only as sick as our secrets. And I did not know how to do an inventory when I got here. And I'm in the meeting, and this guy just says, you're only as sick as your secrets. Whoa. That, wow. You know what I mean? Boy, am I screwed. And and I started, like, I wrote down these secrets. Just, I wrote down about, just only about 10 of them. You know, I still got about 15, 20 more, but I remember I had them in my pocket for like 3 weeks. And Frankie, what's wrong? I want to show you my inventory, my secrets. And okay, so 3 o'clock in the morning after the late meeting, because that's all we did, go to meetings. And so out in front of a place called, behind the Allen Nest in the alley, we lit a fire in a trash can and we're standing there. And I give him this inventory of 10 secrets written on a gas bill. And I gave it to Frank, and he was reading it. He goes, wow, you did that, Dan? Yeah. Did you like it? Yeah. I guess so. You did it again. And so then I'll never forget, he tore it up and threw it in this fire, in the smoke. And he says, now, every time you think about one of these things, you got to remember you've given it to God in the smoke. It's God's. So it doesn't matter how you do that. Man, I've seen people try to work perfect. There's no such thing with the perfection. We don't deal with perfection. All we want to do is just get next to God. It's just admitting that I'm powerless. Do you understand? That's all it is. Admitting I'm powerless. Wait a minute. I am powerless. Take this. I said, everything good that's ever happened to me has happened as a direct result of helping someone else. I got into the movie business on a 12-step call. I went to just work with this kid. And it happened to be on the movie set of a movie called Runaway Train, John Voight and Eric Roberts. I walked onto this movie set, I thought it was the cutest thing I'd ever seen in my life. All these guys were walking around acting like convicts. It was like, you know, hey, get out of the way, mother. Just really growling. And, you know, prison is probably the most polite place you'll ever be. Because if I'm a murderer and you're a murderer, I don't want to offend you. You know, it's like that simple. And you don't want to offend me. So, but they have this thing of everybody running around pushing people.

0: It doesn't work that way, you know. And so this guy says, hey, do you want to be in this movie? And I said, what do I got to do? He said, do you want to be an extra? I said, extra what? He says, can you act like a convict? So I'll give it a shot. Give me a blue shirt. I take off my shirt. I got that big tattoo. The tattoo I got on my chest, it doesn't say I love America. It doesn't say mom. It says, oh, this guy was in prison. Yes. Prison tattoo, needle and thread. And so you leave your shirt off. So I'm standing there with no shirt, like just taking this all in. And I'm looking at this guy. He looks familiar. He comes over and says, hey, you're Danny Trejo. I go, yes. I saw you win the lightweight and the welterweight title up in San Quentin. I go, you're Eddie Bunker. I knew this guy. This guy was in prison with me. He says, what are you doing here, Danny? I says, oh, hanging out with this kid. They're going to give me $50 for acting like a convict. And he says, are you still boxing? I go, yeah, I'm 40 years old, homie. I train, but I don't want to get hit in the face anymore. He says, we need somebody to train one of the actors how to box. I said, what's it pay? He says, $320 a day. He says, no, you got to be careful because this actor's really high strung. He might sock you. I started training an actor named Eric Roberts how to box for a movie called Runaway Train. And Eric respected me, and he would do whatever I told him to do. And the director, who didn't understand movie stars are very high strung. They suck. And that was the start of my career. From that day to right now, I've done over 380 movies. Everything good that has happened to me has happened as a direct result of helping someone else. I don't know how many times I can say that. I don't know how many times I can say, I am so blessed. I am so blessed just to be alive. We all wait for that miracle. I live the miracle every day. God bless you. Thank you very, very much.
1: And a terrific job on the production and editing by our own Greg Hengler. And a special thanks to Danny Trejo for sharing his story with us. For more, pick up his memoir, Trejo, My Life of Crime, Redemption, and Hollywood. And my goodness, him talking about himself, that tagline that was on him from the time he was young, amazing potential. Him saying those words don't mean much when you're in the hole in prison. Then came his release, his miraculous release, and he has been sober ever since. Everything good for me happened by helping someone else. He said it again and again, service, be of service to others, get out of yourself. The story of Danny Trejo's redemptive journey from death row to Hollywood on Our American Stories.
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7: And we continue with Our American Stories and with our storytelling for National Police Week, which honors those who paid the ultimate sacrifice and gave their lives in the line of duty. And today we honor Damon Gutzwiller, a sergeant with the Santa Cruz County Sheriff's Office. On June 6, 2020, Sergeant Gutzwiller responded to reports of a vehicle that contained bomb-making materials and guns and was shot and killed by the suspect. And now we go to his courageous widow, Favi, and her eulogy to her husband that was delivered only 11 days after he was killed and only weeks before she would give birth to their second child.
8: Have you ever tried describing something incredibly beautiful to someone who has never seen it? Using just your words to describe something so remarkably special to someone who has never experienced it. Some things are too big, too beautiful to describe, and a picture will never do it justice. That's how it is with Damon. I wish you all had the pleasure of knowing him. Instead, I can try to show you a few pictures, pieces of him, and hope you'll understand that he was so much more than these few short stories. On our first date, he brought ice cream over to my house, and we watched the movie 300. You know the one about the 300 half-naked, greased-up Spartan soldiers battling an invading army of 300,000? Very romantic. On that first night, Damon was very respectful, or maybe just scared. He sat on the opposite side of the couch, at least 3 feet away from me, the whole night. It's a little thing,

but it stays with me. As I quickly learned, it was part of who he was. He was always kind, loving, and respectful. Never so much as raising his voice at me. Never. If you know anything about me, you know that was extremely difficult to ask. From the start, he was always thinking about me, putting me first and making sure that I was okay. He wasn't like anyone I'd ever met before. Just a few weeks into our relationship, I had a horrible night at work. I'm a neonatal ICU nurse. A baby had passed, I'd worked 16 hours, and was beyond emotionally and physically exhausted when I got home. As I walked up to my door, I saw a cooler. Inside was a note from Damon. He told me that he knew I had a terrible night at work, that he was thinking about me, and he didn't want to bother. He also wanted to make sure I had food when I got home and dinner for that night before I returned to work. So he brought me lunch and made me dinner and left it at the door for me. We'd only known each other for weeks. I didn't know that someone could really be that kind. He was an only child raised by his mom, Vicky. Vicky did a great job of raising this man. He was who he was because of her. And just like she took care of him when he was little, he took care of her as she got older. As her health has declined, he was by her side at every doctor's appointment, driving her from San Francisco to Los Angeles. Lately, she needed more care, and he invited her to come live with us, Damon taking on most of her needs and care. I knew from the beginning of our relationship he wanted to have children. When we met, we were both in our early 30s, and early on I told him, I don't think I want to have kids. I think I should tell you that because I don't want to waste your time. He said that he didn't know what the future would hold, and he'd like to get to know me better. As I grew to know and love him, I wanted to have children with him. I wanted to have children because he would be their father. I would want that for any child. I wanted it for me and for the children we would have together. We had Carter a little over 2 years ago. Damon was ecstatic. You hear complaints about husbands not doing their share of taking care of the kids. That was not a problem with Damon. He was the one who would get up early with Carter, feed him breakfast, play with him until I woke up. I'm about to have our second child, and while I've been pregnant, Damon has been even more attentive, sending me off to take naps and get some rest every day while he takes care of Carter. I knew he would be a great father, and for a short time, I was able to see he wasn't just a great father. He was amazing. He was so good with Carter. They ran around, sang songs, danced, played with Legos, built puzzles, dug in the dirt for hours, had tea parties. For his birthday last month, Carter got a little scooter. Damon got himself one too and said, I just can't wait to have father-son scooter rides. They were only able to have one. There's a tradition in Wales that goes back hundreds of years of carving a love spoon from a single block of wood. A young man would carve a love spoon and give it to a girl to express what was in his heart. If she accepted it, it meant she felt the same way. The spoon would have symbols carved into it, each with a different meaning. I didn't know any of this until Damon made me a love spoon for Valentine's Day. Damon wrote me a note explaining the meaning of the symbols he had carved. Here's some of what he wrote. An anchor, settled love, eternal devotion and security. Heart, true love. The carver's heart belongs to his love, his loved one. Keyhole, security. I shall look after you and protect you. Spade, a promise to work and provide for you. This is the man that I am missing, who Carter is missing, and who our new baby will never meet. This is the man our whole community is missing. Or rather, these are just a few stories of who he was

0: I hope you can imagine what the whole man was like, what life with him was like. I was there. I saw it. I lived it. It was wonderful. When I look at our son, he reminds me of Damon in many different ways, from his long eyelashes to his nose to his silly personality and the goofy grins he makes, just like Damon used to. I can only hope that our children will grow up to be just like their father, kind, loving, compassionate, honest, hardworking, and all around wonderful people. I pray for the strength to raise the amazing children he would have raised. I want to say thank you from my heart to all of the people who helped me, our child and the child about to arrive. Thank you to my family who loved Damon so much and made sure he knew he was a loved member of our family. Thank you to my friends who have been with me at so many of the best times of my life and who are with me now at the worst, as true friends are. Thank you to our community, the community that Damon loved so much and died defending. Your outpouring of support and love has been overwhelming. Thank you to the people across the country, people I may never meet, who have offered their support and love. And thank you to the Santa Cruz County Sheriff's Office for everything they have done and are doing. Receiving so much love, I do feel like Damon is here with me today. I think he's here now, and I hope he always will be. I know that I will carry him with me in my heart and through our children forever. Thank you again.
1: And a special thanks to Alex Cortez for bringing us that story. And a profound thanks to Favi Gutzwiller for sharing on such short notice. I mean, talk about some courage to get up there only weeks after really a murder like this. It's a murder, right? When a suspect shoots a police officer responding to a crime, that's what it is, folks. Killed in the line of duty. And as his bride so well put it, the community Damon loved so much and died defending. This is the man our whole community is missing, his bride said. Killed in the line of duty on June 6, 2020, responding to reports of a vehicle that contained bomb-making materials and guns. Killed by the suspect. All week long, we're honoring all of the men and women who died in uniform, protecting and defending all of our communities. National Police Week. The story of Sergeant Damon Gutzwiller, his bride's story, his children's story, and in the end, Santa Cruz County's story, here on Our American Stories.

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8: From ABC News, I'm Dave Packer. At this hour in China's Great Hall of the People, President Trump joined by a U.S. delegation meeting with China's President Xi Jinping. President Trump at the start of the summit telling President Xi,
9: I really look very much forward to our discussion. It's a big discussion. There are those that say this is maybe the biggest summit ever. They can never remember anything like it. It's, I can say in the United States, it's people aren't talking about anything else.
8: ABC's Mary Bruce is in Beijing.
10: Two superpowers meeting here today, and what different circumstances from the last time they met. The president had envisioned that he would arrive here today victorious in Iran, that he would use that momentum to help secure deals on trade and technology, other investments in artificial intelligence, that this was a chance to reset the U.S. relationship with China. But those ambitions now largely overshadowed by the war with Iran.
8: President Trump is expected to urge President Xi to pressure Iran into agreeing to U.S. terms to end the war and reopen the Strait of Hormuz. Trade's also a big part of this meeting. ABC's Selena Wang with what China wants from President Trump.
11: They want to keep America off of its back so that they can fortify themselves, become stronger. And what that means is a longer tariff truce. They do not want another tit-for-tat trade war. They want an easing of restrictions on high technology exports, as well as easier access to investments in the U.S.
8: The deadly hantavirus cruise outbreak is now stretching across multiple countries. At least 36 people are being monitored for hantavirus, all linked back to that voyage that departed from South America. Alec Murdoch's murder convictions have been thrown out by the South Carolina Supreme Court. Officials say Murdoch's financial and federal convictions still stand, meaning he's not getting out of prison anytime soon. And it's life in prison without parole for Corey Richens, the Utah mother convicted of fatally poisoning her husband with fentanyl. You're listening to ABC News.
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8: The Senate gives their seal of approval for Kevin Warsh, the new Federal Reserve Chair. ABC's Stephen Porter.

0: The vote to confirm the new Fed chair was 54 to 45. Pennsylvania Democrat John Fetterman joined Republicans in voting in favor, while other Democrats voted no. Massachusetts Senator Elizabeth Warren has said Kevin Warsh will be the president's sock puppet. Trump has for years called for the Fed to bring down interest rates. Warsh has vowed to maintain the independence of the nation's central bank.
1: A legal victory for Michael Jackson's daughter in Los Angeles. ABC's Alex Stone.
2: Paris Jackson claimed over $625,000 in bonuses that executors of her father's estate paid to law firms in 2018 were excessive. Now a Los Angeles judge has agreed with Paris Jackson, saying the money must be returned to the estate. Paris's attorney said the bonuses were wasteful gift-giving. In a statement to ABC News, a spokesperson says Paris has always been focused on what's best for her family and that it's a massive win for them and that the estate is supposed to be prudent and financially responsible. Alex Stone, ABC News, Los Angeles.
1: Officials in Louisiana have reached a tentative settlement with the family of Ronald Green, a man who died during a police encounter after he was beaten and shocked with stun guns during a high-speed chase back in 2019. A spokesperson for the Louisiana State Police says the final terms are still being finalized and will require approval from the state legislature. Dave Packer, ABC News.
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7: And we continue with Our American Stories, and it's time for another Hollywood Goes to War story from Roger McGrath. Tim McCoy was a major film star, most noted for his roles in American Westerns. He was so popular with youngsters as a cowboy star that he appeared on the cover of Wheaties cereal boxes. Roger McGrath is the author of Gunfighters, Highwaymen, and Vigilantes, Violence on the Frontier, a U.S. Marine, and former history professor at UCLA. Dr. McGrath has appeared on numerous History Channel documentaries, and he's a regular contributor for us here at Our American Stories. Here's McGrath with the story of Tim McCoy.
8: From the late 1920s and through the 1930s, Tim McCoy was not only one of the top cowboy actors, he actually was a cowboy. He appeared in his first movie, The Thundering Herd, in 1925, and his last, Requiem for a Gunfighter, in 1965. Altogether, he appeared in 93 movies. In 1973, he was inducted into the Western Performers Hall of Fame at the National Cowboy and Western Heritage Museum in Oklahoma City. It was also in 1973 that he was given a star on the Hollywood Walk of Fame. What is less known about Tim McCoy is his service in the U.S. Army in both World War I and World War II. Timothy John McCoy is born in Saginaw, Michigan in 1891. His parents are Gaelic-speaking Irish immigrants. At 16 years old, the father enlists in the Union Army when the Civil War erupts. He survives the Civil War unscathed, only to be wounded in the Fenian invasion of Canada in July 1866, hoping along with other Fenians to divert Britain's attention to Canada.

0: Canada and allow Ireland to win her independence. The mother, Catherine Fitzpatrick, is described as pretty, with dark auburn hair, a rosy complexion, and an ever-present twinkle in her eye. She arrives in America in 1870 as a 15-year-old. Within months, she becomes a McCoy. The couple will have six children. Tim is the last. By the time Tim is growing up, his father is police chief of Saginaw, a lumber town that had experienced a boom in the 1860s and 70s. Ours was a home filled with warmth and affection, recalled McCoy. And my family orientation, as might be expected, was nationalistically Irish and devoutly Catholic. His boyhood years are typical for youths of that era in the upper Midwest, except his dad is the chief of police and the commander of the local chapter of the Union Veterans Organization, the Grand Army of the Republic. Because of police and Civil War veterans participating in parades, McCoy learns to play the drums and the bugle so he can march along with his father. There's also a Naval Reserve unit in Saginaw, and needing a bugler, McCoy is asked to join. But he's underage, only 13. His case is pleaded up the chain of command. Even the Michigan governor gets involved. And finally, the Navy grants McCoy special permission to join. 5 days before his 14th birthday, he's enlisted in the Naval Reserve. He drills weekly and goes on summer cruises. He will stay in the reserve unit until he goes off to college 3 years later. At 17, McCoy is admitted to St. Ignatius College in Chicago. He lives off campus with maternal uncles and aunts. His courses are demanding, and he has to study like never before. Moreover, many of his classmates are intent on becoming priests and are academically brilliant. It's not an easy time for McCoy, especially because he has no desire to wear a clerical collar. For pleasure, he reads historical fiction about the Old West. Owen Wister's The Virginian is one of his favorites. His interest in the Old West was first piqued years before by reading dime novels and meeting Buffalo Bill Cody when the frontiersman and entertainer brought his Wild West show to Saginaw in 1898. McCoy was captivated by the spectacle of it all, especially the riding and shooting. Since his father was the police chief, McCoy was able to tag along with his dad to Cody's tent outside the arena. He said he stood awestruck before Buffalo Bill. During the fall of 1908, the Miller Brothers 101 Ranch Wild West Show comes to Chicago. McCoy slips away from St. Ignatius to watch the performances. His imagination is again set on fire, as it had been 10 years earlier. He makes up his mind to go out west. At the end of the spring semester in 1909, without telling anyone, he boards a westward bound train with only a few dollars in his pocket. On the train, he happens to find himself seated next to a horse trader from Lander, Wyoming, who is involved in shipping Mustangs to the east. At Grand Island, Nebraska, the horse trader puts McCoy to work with Jim Dollard, breaking Mustangs for the market. The horse trader tells McCoy that Dollard killed two men in one day in Wyoming. "Now look here," the 18-year-old McCoy tells the horse trader, "I know I'm a newcomer to the West, but you don't have to feed me that dime novel stuff." The horse trader laughs and tells McCoy it's all true. And Dollard has just been released from the penitentiary and is back to breaking horses instead of stones. Sporting a drooping red mustache, Dollard looked me up and down with his sharp green eyes, said McCoy, the coldest eyes I had ever seen. If a look alone could kill, Dollard was capable of disposing of considerably more than two men in a single day.
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0: And we continue with Our American Stories and with Roger McGrath as he continues his storytelling in our Hollywood Goes to War series. Now let's continue with Tim McCoy's story. Here again is McGrath.
21: After several days breaking horses with Dollard, McCoy boards a train with the horse trader and begins the run to Lander in west central Wyoming, just south of the Wind River Reservation. The line to Lander was completed only 2 years earlier, and the town gained the motto, "Where the rails end and the trails begin." The horse trader takes McCoy to an inexpensive boarding house and then leaves for his own quarters. Dropping his gear in his room, McCoy steps out of the boarding house and onto the wooden sidewalks of Lander's main street, which appropriately is dirt. Cowboys stroll

The next morning, reality strikes. He's in the West, still somewhat the old West, but he needs a job. Fortunately, the Double Diamond Ranch, 50 miles to the north, needs a few men to work hay fields. McCoy won't be a cowboy, but it's a start. For the next 2 months, he harvests and stacks hay on the Double Diamond. The foreman likes McCoy's work, and when the fall roundup begins, he puts the 18-year-old greenhorn on a horse. McCoy is elated and rushes down a lander to buy all the trappings of a cowboy. Meanwhile, McCoy writes his father, saying he doesn't want to be a college man, but instead a cowboy, and is now in Wyoming. "Well, son," replies his father, "it's your own grave you're digging. I just hope you aren't going to be a horse's ass all your life." During these years, he also comes to know the Indians well, especially the Arapaho. A romantic by nature, McCoy is fascinated by the stories the older Indians tell of the days before the reservation, when they followed buffalo herds and fought their enemies, mostly other Indians, and only occasionally white men. McCoy learns the Arapaho language, as well as the sign language common to the Indians of the High Plains. He becomes friends with several Arapaho, including some who had fought at the Little Bighorn. Chief Goes in Lodge makes him a tribal brother. There are still cattle rustlers in Wyoming, and ranchers still pay hired guns to track them down. The most feared hired gun in McCoy's day is Sam Berry. McCoy says Berry's arrival in any particular area usually puts a stop to rustling without Berry having to fire a shot. Whenever he does kill a rustler, Berry slices off one of the rustler's ears as evidence of a job completed. When McCoy goes to town, it's south to Lander, east to Thermopolis, or north to Cody, a town which features Buffalo Bill's Irma Hotel. The old showman can usually be found at the 30-foot-long polished mahogany bar in the hotel's saloon. Cody drinks prodigious quantities of whiskey and captivates McCoy and all others standing at Irma's bar with stories of derring do in the Old West. By 1915, McCoy files for a 640-acre homestead on Owl Creek to the west of Thermopolis. He pays $27.50 for the property. During the winter of 1917, the talk of America's possible entry into what is called the European War dominates many a conversation. McCoy's interest is especially piqued by a Theodore Roosevelt newspaper article. TR proposes an American force that he would lead that would feature a cavalry similar to the Rough Riders of Spanish-American war fame. Roosevelt theorizes the cavalry could break through the German front and wreak havoc operating as raiders behind the enemy's lines. "At the time I read that article," said McCoy, "I was 26 years old, bursting with energy, enjoying good health, and filled with that roving spirit which has always constituted a substantial part of my makeup. And like many young people, I had the brashness or spunk that comes when you've passed most of your time on life's hills rather than down in the valleys." As soon as he finishes reading Roosevelt's article, McCoy begins writing a letter to the former president. McCoy says he will recruit a force of 400 cowboys from Wyoming and Montana for Roosevelt. McCoy addresses the envelope to the Honorable Theodore Roosevelt, New York City, New York, reckoning the post office will get the letter to TR. 2 weeks later, a rider dispatched from Thermopolis gallops up to McCoy and hands him a telegram. It's a reply from the former president. "Bully for you. Do proceed." Article and telegram in hand, McCoy spends the next several weeks recruiting. In less than 2 months, he has 400 men signed up, with Wyoming, Montana under a deep blanket of snow and little to do. Everyone is raring to go, anticipating a grand adventure in Europe.
No one is more excited than McCoy.

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7: And we continue with Our American Stories and the story of Tim McCoy. My goodness, part of the Hollywood Walk of Fame and the Western Performers Hall of Fame, both in the same year in 1973. One of the iconic actors in American life in his day. The cover of Wheaties, which tells you everything. That's more than just an iconic actor when you get to the cover of Wheaties. You're sort of an iconic brand at that point. Let's return to Roger McGrath for the rest of Tim McCoy's story.
8: McCoy is sent to West Point, Kentucky, where he leads a funeral march of hundreds of cavalry troops, all wearing black armbands with heads bowed, while a band plays a dirge. In the center of the procession is a caisson with a black draped casket and the words, "United States Cavalry, died 1918. Rest in peace." McCoy is now assigned to Fort Sill, Oklahoma, for Officers Artillery School. Upon graduation, he's put in command of an artillery battery. Now a lieutenant colonel, McCoy is champing at the bit for deployment to France, but the armistice is declared, and he musters out of the army. He isn't home for long before the new governor, Bob Carey, an old friend from McCoy's first roundup, offers McCoy the job of Adjutant General of Wyoming. McCoy accepts immediately and is now a brigadier general

0: and Agnes and he are divorced. McCoy leaves Columbia and makes movies with production companies that allow him to tour with the Ringling Brothers Circus and with his own Wild West show. During late 1930s and into the early 1940s, McCoy stars in 27 more westerns. Then comes the Japanese sneak attack on Pearl Harbor. McCoy is 50 years old, and he's a cowboy star. But he turns his back on Hollywood and joins the Army Air Corps as a lieutenant colonel. He's sent to Europe, serving in intelligence and in operations, and occasionally is at the front. In August 1944, he's in Paris for the liberation of the city. By the time the war is over, McCoy has been promoted colonel. He returns to Hollywood, but he's now in his mid-50s, and his career as a star of westerns is over. He appears in only four more movies, and only in minor roles. He does have a highly successful TV show, though, in which he tells stories about the Old West, gives lessons in Indian Sign Language, and interviews old-timers about life in the mining camps and on the cattle ranges. His old Indian pals make frequent appearances. In 1953, McCoy's show is awarded an Emmy. In the meantime, McCoy remarries and has two more children. He dies in 1978 at age 86. Tim McCoy lived one of the fullest, most varied, most adventurous, and most accomplished lives imaginable, including proudly serving his country in two world wars. He wasn't an invention of Hollywood. He was the real McCoy.
1: Indeed, and great production work as always by Greg Engler. And a special thanks to Roger McGrath, as always, for telling these terrific stories about America's past, reminding us of who we were and, of course, who we can always be. Hollywood goes to war. And my goodness, here he is at the peak of his powers, wealth beyond any measure, and at 50 years old, volunteers to give up his craft and go represent his country. And of course, leaves a full bird colonel. The story of Tim McCoy here on Our American Stories.
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6: This is Our American Stories, and we honor all of our first responders in this country, and of course our men and women serving in uniform all around the world. And we particularly pay homage to the people who've paid the ultimate price for their service. In late July 2018 in Kent, Washington, a disastrous combination of 15 and 16-year-olds, alcohol and guns, resulted in a teenager leading the police on a high-speed chase hitting speeds of 95 miles per hour at night. Police officer Diego Moreno got in front of the fleeing truck and laid down spike strips to stop the dangerous chase. After the speeding truck spun out of control, Moreno was accidentally struck and killed by a pursuing police vehicle. A week later, thousands from across the country gathered to celebrate Moreno's life, and the procession stretched for over 6 miles. His widow wanted everyone to see her goofy, big-hearted husband as she did.
7: I'm Shelley, Diego's wife. From what you know about Diego and the way we have honored him today, it's easy for you to see that Diego loved police work. But there's one thing Diego loved more, and that was being a daddy. Although it was police work that ultimately took Diego from us, it was police work that allowed him to be the father that he was while he was here. Diego worked late swing, which rewarded him with daytime daddy shift. My phone used to ding every morning at work, and I would take it out and find multiple Instagram messages of riotous singing and dancing in the car while waiting in the parking lot for school to start. Then, without complaint of his 5 hours of sleep, he would walk our daughter to class and stand in line with her until he saw her safely in the classroom. Then 40 minutes later, my phone would ding again as the process started all over again at preschool. To say he was protective was an understatement, and he loved his children fiercely. When Diego's boots were unlaced for the final time, more evidence of fatherhood excellence was found. A fresh pedicure in primary blue. Diego had taken our daughter for pedis just last week, and she got to choose his color. He was impressed that the lacquer made them so shiny. Diego's childish enthusiasm for life was contagious. When playing sidewalk chalk, he wouldn't just draw with the kids. He'd help them make our dog Wally into a pink-striped zebra. And this week, when many of you

0: pushed back by security, then running for their lives. Senators hiding. No one was hurt. The military personnel trying to enter the building where Senator Ronald Bato de la Rosa had taken refuge since Monday, when the International Criminal Court issued an arrest warrant on charges of crimes against humanity.
1: A new labor deal has been reached for more than 30,000 flight attendants with United Airlines, bringing a new pay bump as well as the long-sought compensation for crew who work during boarding, a previously unpaid task. A union official proclaiming the five-year deal will immediately change lives and sets a new benchmark for the industry. Dave Packer, ABC News.
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8: This is Lee Habib, and this is Our American Stories, the show where America is the star and the American people. The Safer Cities Initiative, as implemented in Los Angeles's notorious Skid Row in September of 2006, was enacted as a part of their crime reduction effort. Skid Row is a 54-block area in downtown L.A. that has become synonymous with homelessness, crime, and drugs. Dion Joseph is a law enforcement consultant, author, and active senior lead officer in the downtown L.A. Skid Row community. 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
9: Okay, in 2005, the year before the initiative, and all my efforts and the efforts of other officers there, we had 95 people die from non-homicidal deaths. We had 34 people in 2002 die from homicide. So 3 years into the efforts, we look at 2009, and we had 63 people die in Skid Row, which is, about a 33% reduction. And we only had 5 found dead in the streets. You know why? Because we were able to enforce the tent laws from 6 a.m. to 9 p.m. Because if we could see somebody getting raped, we can save them. If we could see somebody overdosing, we can save them. The fire department can save them. And it worked. It really worked. And we allowed them to sleep after 9 o'clock because there wasn't enough shelter. And it was just a really beautiful time in homicides. We looked at just the following year of 2007, I believe. And I think in the whole division, 6 people were murdered. Guess how many people were murdered in Skid Row? 3. I always tell people, look, I know what we do is not sexy. You want sexy, call the fire department. They're handsome guys. They look good on calendars. I love the fire department. They're hardworking guys. Station 9, shout out. Really great guys. But, hey, they do the feel-good stuff. Our job is to respond to the true systemic failures of our government failing to deal with poverty, homelessness, crime in a common sense way on a consistent basis. That's our, and the mental health failure. So anyway, everything was going fine. Everything was going fantastic until about 2011. And that was the beginning of the end for crime control in the state of California. First, we had the governor come up with AB 109, which basically took individuals who were in prison off the backs of the states and put it on the already overburdened probation department. So they were so backed up that instead of supervising these individuals directly, they gave them ankle bracelets and told them to check

0: and at a kiosk. So what happens, these guys cut their ankle bracelets off. Now they're running around committing crime. Then comes 2014, Prop 47. They turn serious crimes into non-serious crimes. That made it difficult for us to keep criminals like burglary suspects, burglary from motor vehicle suspects, theft suspects, to send them back and hold them accountable. It made it very difficult for us to do it. And then comes 2016. I couldn't believe that the voters voted for it, seeing 13 years of crime reduction dissipate. Prop 57, which turned violent felonies into nonviolent felonies. And I couldn't believe it. I mean, if someone took your loved one, a female loved one, to a bar and put GHB in their drink and knocked them unconscious and took them to a room and raped them, the average person, if you ask them, they would tell you that's a violent crime. It's not a violent crime anymore. If someone walked in my house right now and started firing an AK-47, but they missed me by the grace of God, you and I believe that's a violent crime. The average sane, rational person thinks that's a violent crime. Under the new law, it's nonviolent. It's still a felony, but nonviolent. And what it did was it created a lever to release hundreds, tens of thousands of individuals into the street. And where did most of them come to? Skid Row. So now I was watching the justice system fail again. Imagine being in what's called a recovery zone called Skid Row, where there's 108 programs designed to help people with a myriad of issues, but there's a drug dealer standing right outside the door or inside the door in some of these low-income supportive housing units. They're worse than being on the street. And the reason why that is a lot of the people who got housed in Skid Row still owe drug debts to the local loan shark. And the loan shark finds out that, or the drug dealer, and the loan shark and drug dealer finds out they're still in there and says, hey, guess what? You got to sell this drugs for me in this hotel. Help me turn this place out. Or if you won't do it, you have to get out of your own room and let me move in. So now you got somebody whose house is now back on the street because the criminal element is able to run wild and rampant. Once again, women are being victimized at a high rate. The tents are up. We can't take them down. The most tragic thing I ever saw was I was parked and these tents were up, and it was about 12 noon. And I didn't hear anything. Everything was quiet. I went to the station, came to work the next day, and I saw a report at 12 noon at 5th and San Pedro, where I was parked. There was a woman who was savagely raped by three males. I was parked there. But even though that's a failure, I look back on the successes, and the one thing they can't take away from me is the relationship that I built with the people. On top of housing them during the period where we had it safe, I created several programs off the cuffs. One was called Ladies Night. And Ladies Night was birthed in my heart in 1999. I was an undercover investigator in Skid Row. And you talk about seeing the real underbelly of Skid Row. I couldn't believe it. A, I couldn't believe they didn't recognize me, as big as my arms were at the time. But B, you know, it was just seeing drug program operators participating in the drug trade and allowing drug dealers into the facility and handing out drugs. I couldn't believe what I was seeing. It really broke my heart when I saw these people. I felt had no hope. So working undercover, I remember I had to go arrest sex workers. There were two sex workers I was looking for, and I could never get them. I could never put on the right costume, right? So finally, I thought I had the right one. I was dressed as a preacher. I had my little collar on, you know. I'm driving through the streets, and I see the girl. I'm like, I'm going to get her this time. And I pull up next to her and say, hey, girl, I'm going to lay hands on you, right? And she looks at me and says, what do you need, Big Daddy? Lips split open, eyes swollen shut, skirt torn, and she's walking looking for another customer. And my heart just broke, and I broke my cover. I said, look, it's me. I'm trying to get you, but I'm not going to arrest you. Please tell me who did this to you.
1: 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And for a time, boy, that death rate on Skid Row went down. And then came rules and regs and policies that made it just more difficult for someone like Dion. And cops across this country make it harder for them to do their jobs and keep us safe, including the most vulnerable among us. When we come back, more of Dion Joseph's story here on Our American Stories. 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
0: And we continue with Our American Stories and Dion Joseph's story. He's a law enforcement consultant, author, and active senior lead officer in the downtown Los Angeles Skid Row community. Let's continue with Dion.
7: There were two sex workers I was looking for, and I could never get them. I could never put on the right costume, right? So finally, I thought I had the right one. I was dressed as a preacher. I had a little collar on, you know. I pull up next to her and say, hey, girl, I'm going to lay hands on you, right? Lips split open, eyes swollen shut, skirt torn. My heart just broke, and I broke my cover. I said, look, it's me. I'm trying to get you, but I'm not going to arrest you. Please tell me who did this to you. She said, I got to live here. You either arrest me or let me go. And I had to let her go. And the same guy that violated her violated several other women in the Skid Row area. I couldn't do anything about it because I didn't have the resources. But in 2008, we were having the same problems. The ladies were telling me about it in Skid Row. They felt I was the only officer they could talk to. So I said, you know what? Let me talk to you about your rights. Because what they were hearing from pimps, from activists, from their johns, if you go to the police are going to arrest you because you're a drug addict. I'll tell the police you're a drug addict, and they're going to arrest you too. Or I know you have a warrant. So I'll tell you, if you have a warrant, the police are going to arrest you. None of these things were true. So I established some really great relationships with SRO, and they allowed me to use one of their community centers in the heart of Skid Row called the James M. Wood Center. And I created Ladies Night, and I rolled out the red carpet for these ladies. I think I set out about 50 chairs, but I only expected about 15 ladies.

them some self-defense as well. And it, not enough to kick my own butt, but just enough to add seconds to their life should they get assaulted in the street. And you should have seen the impact it had. I had made connections for life with those ladies, sharing their stories of abuse. And I just sat there and listened all night long to these ladies. They felt listened to. They felt heard. Now, here was the wonderful gift from that. 2 years later, we had a taxi cab serial rapist driving through Skid Row, picking up women and just doing things I won't even mention on this program to these women. And three of the women that he sexually assaulted went to ladies' night, my first ladies' night. Guess who they came to? The police. And we put that guy away for the rest of his life. But the funny story, side note behind that, was when they were brought into court to testify, they wouldn't get on the stand. And they kept asking them, why you guys won't testify? We're not gonna get on the stand unless the angel shows up. So I'm at home, sitting in my Superman drawers, drinking on a strawberry smoothie, trying to enjoy my day off. And I get a call from the DA's office. Joseph, they're not gonna get on the stand if you don't come. So I'm like, but I'm in my Superman drawers. I'm trying to relax. I'm watching Maury. I wanna know who the baby daddy is. And I said, you know what? This is too important. So I suited up, went down there. And when I walked into the waiting room, all three of the victims collapsed into my arms. And they went and testified and put that man away for the rest of his life, hopefully. That was one incredible moment that no one could take away from me. And to this day, I still have a great connection with the women of Skid Row. During that same time, I worked with the missions, the shelters. I had to learn a hard lesson about, once again, about judgment and stereotypes. I always thought the missions were scams. I thought that they were there to basically corral the homeless, feed them soup kitchens, and drive off in Mercedes-Benz and not change a thing. I always felt the missions were a problem. They were the problem. They were the main source of the problem. As long as the homeless were going there, you know, there was always going to be problems. And I'll never forget when I first became a senior lead officer, my captain says to me, Officer Joseph, you're doing great out there. You're making a lot of arrests, but that's not what I hired you to do. You have to build relationships with the community. And I was like, what do you mean? I want you to go meet with the director of the Union Rescue Commission. His name is Andy Bales. And I was like, oh God, the mission. So I went, I showed up, I saw him, I shook his hand. I said, hey, I'm Officer Joseph. Captain told me to meet you. Here's my business card. Nice talking to you. And as I'm walking away, he says, hey, your captain said I had you for about 30 minutes. Oh man, I got crime to fight and everything. So he says, come walk with me. So we're walking through the first level. And I've been in there many times making arrests, and I'm seeing people I arrested before. Hey, that guy's smoking crack right there. Oh, I arrested that guy. He's got a warrant for his arrest right there. I'm like, I'm judging, right? But he must have sensed it, because he was taking me to the second, third, and fourth floor, and every floor got better. And by the time I got to the fifth floor, I saw individuals who I arrested. I arrested them. And when I arrested them a year, 2 years ago, I said to myself, not because I was mean-spirited, this person's going to die just based on the trajectory of life that they were on. And these people were clean and sober and running their program. I'll never forget, one lady approached me and says, you're RoboCop, I remember you. And I'm like, I don't remember you, beautiful lady. And she goes, well, you probably don't remember me. Back then I had no teeth. Remember I told you I wanted your family to catch AIDS and die? Oh, you. I said, I forgave you for that a long time ago, right? And she says, Officer Joseph, I'm doing well in here. I'm doing good. I hope you're proud of me. I said, baby, I am. She says, but let me tell you the truth. If you guys don't deal with these dope dealers and loan sharks out here, I don't know how long we're going to last in here. That gave me pause. It made me realize that not only did they need the shelters and the programs, they also needed the police. And I made a whole shift, mindset shift, and I became a guardian for the drug programs, for the shelters. And I did everything I could to make sure I kept drug dealers and gang members. And what I noticed that while I was doing it, people were graduating from drug programs at a higher rate. The missions were reporting less guns, less drugs. Ooh, they'd let me come in there and watch videos and all the time and spy on drug dealers. It was just a wonderful thing. God was just blessing me. But one of the most beautiful things they did was they allowed me to engage in a program called the Just Like You program. I created this program after being invited to the mission to talk to the kids. And I went there, and the mistake I made was I patronized the kids. I walked in there and I did the old song and dance. Hey, I'm a police officer, I'm your friend. Hey, little Billy, what do you want to be when you grow up? A football player. Hey, Johnny, what do you want to be when you grow up? A fireman. No, but I did the old song and dance, right?

0: right? The old, you know, soft shoe. And then there was this 12-year-old girl, and she was looking eastbound down at the street. And I was kind of insulted. The party was over here, right? I said, hey, lady, the party's over here. Young lady, what do you want to be when you grow up? And she looked at me, this beautiful chocolate black girl, and she says, I'm probably going to be like these people having on sex on the sidewalk if you don't get me and my family out of here. Shut me down. I got emotional. I couldn't continue. I walked out and let my partners handle the rest. I went to the station. I'm sitting at my desk praying to God. I said, what can I do? What can I do? Who can I put in these front of these kids who are just like them? Ding, ding, ding, ding, ding. The idea popped in my head that Just Like You program was born. And I found individuals who could be mentors to these kids who's they didn't grow up with a silver spoon in their mouth. They were in foster care. They were homeless. They were abused. And somehow, some way, they turned their life around. I brought a judge. I brought a lawyer. I brought a former actor. I brought a guy who I found in a trash bin covered in scabies, okay? And I put a poem in his jailhouse bag. And he read the poem, and somehow it inspired him to change his life. And he went on to manage hotels in the area. I couldn't believe it. It's amazing. You know, that's why I can't stop. You know, it's just like, I'm always looking for the miracle.
1: And a terrific job on the editing, producing, and storytelling by our own Greg Hengler. And a special thanks to Dion Joseph. He's a law enforcement consultant, author, and active senior lead officer in the downtown Los Angeles area, the notorious Skid Row community, and doing what he can to make life better for the people there and safer. And I can just picture that ladies' night and his skepticism running it, because not your typical ladies' night. But yet he treated these women as if they were women of high society, like they were from Beverly Hills, treating them with the same dignity and respect. They had rights, he wanted to let them know, and they had someone who cared to talk to. He was there to listen and serve. And what a beautiful thing. And all of those women showed up and then ultimately were able to talk to him about their fears and the monsters who were preying on them. The story of Dion Joseph and the story of so many of the people who serve us in uniform, doing good, seeing things that most of us, well, don't want to see and couldn't handle if we did. His story, their story, here on Our American Stories.
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17: And we continue with Our American Stories. Here to tell another great American story is our regular contributor, Ashley Lubinsky. Ashley is the former co-host of Discovery Channel's Master of Arms, the former curator in charge of the Cody Firearms Museum, and is the co-founder of the University of Wyoming College of Law's Firearms Research Center. Here's Ashley.
18: One of the most infamous bank robberies in American history occurred on February 28th of 1997. And at 10:01 a.m., two armed bank robbers and officers of the Los Angeles Police Department engaged in a shootout where, quite literally, willpower won out over firepower. The North Hollywood shootout is a really interesting case study in a transition of how law enforcement supplies their officers and how they engage in crime. So on February 28th at 9:17 a.m., armed with automatic and semi-automatic weapons, and so automatic, just for anyone who's not aware, means that every time you press the trigger, the firearm continuously fires until you either release the trigger, the firearm malfunctions, or you run out of ammunition. And a semi-automatic firearm means that every time you press the trigger, it fires one round. So these bank robbers had automatic and semi-automatic firearms. They had 3,000 rounds of ammunition and full body armor with them. And their names were Larry Phillips Jr. and a Romanian immigrant, Emil Matasarano. And they entered the Bank of America in North Hollywood, California. Now, prior to entering, this is kind of a random aside, but the pair had taken phenobarbital, which was a prescription that Matasarano had for seizures, and they took that to calm their nerves when they went into the bank. And before they went in, they synchronized their watch to 6 minutes, but the robbery actually doesn't go as planned.

0: And it takes them a total of 10 minutes before exiting. And this is one of those kind of experiences where 4 minutes really changed everything.
1: Everybody down!
0: The men entered the bank and they, like you hear in all bank robberies, Hollywood or not, they demanded everyone get on the floor, and they actually fired their guns into the ceiling to intimidate them and make the people that were in the bank realize that they weren't messing around. And they, one of the things they started doing is they were shooting at the bulletproof vault. So obviously they were trying to get their money quickly. And once they were successfully in it, they started having the tellers fill their bags with money in the safe. But a kind of big flub in the plan was that there was significantly less cash than they had anticipated. When Mata Serrano and Phillips were making the plan for this bank robbery, they were under the impression that there would be over $800,000. But what they were surprised to see was that there were only $303,000 available at the time, which is still a lot of money, but if you're expecting $800,000, I guess you're going to be a little disappointed. And they definitely were, because in anger, Mata Serrano actually emptied a 50-round drum magazine into the vault and destroyed the rest of the money. Maybe they shouldn't have done drugs before they went in, too. That probably didn't help. So one thing they tried to do, and this is what delayed them, was they actually attempted to access the ATM, and that's what delays them 4 minutes. What they're also not aware of was that two officers actually saw them enter the bank with their ski masks, body armor, and firearms, and they had already called for backup. Phillips and Mata Serrano were actually known to the police before this bank robbery. Phillips was actually a career criminal, and Mata Serrano was a Romanian immigrant. And they met at all places, the gym. Because Mata Serrano was going through a little bit of a rough time. He was overweight and estranged from his wife and child. So, I mean, of course, why not go spend your time at the gym? And they met, they started working together, and they became known as the High Incident Bandits. In 1993, they were actually pulled over for speeding, and in their vehicle, officers found two semi-automatic rifles, two pistols, 1,200 rounds of ammunition, smoke bombs, explosives, and body armor. As a result of this find, Phillips and Mata Serrano spent 99 and 71 days in jail, respectively. So they weren't new to this crime life. And prior to the North Hollywood shootout, they had already stolen more than $1.5 million. And of course, reminiscent of a Hollywood film, the North Hollywood shootout was supposed to be their last score. Well, I can recount the story from a historical perspective. The first officer on the scene was James Zaborovin. So let's take a listen to the man himself.
2: February 28th, 1997, 2 months and 8 days out of the police academy, I am working with my field training officer, Stuart Guy. And just before 10 a.m., we heard an officer come on the radio that they were traveling southbound on Laurel Canyon Avenue. And off to his left, he saw what he thought was two masked gunmen entering the Bank of America. They were already pushing into the door, and as they're driving, they kind of looked at each other and said, "Did we just see what we saw?" So they pull into the south parking lot of the bank, and as they do so, they can hear the gunfire inside the bank. So they change their radio broadcast to, "We have a 211 or a robbery in progress. Officer needs help at the Bank of America on Laurel Canyon, south of Kittredge." So as we were responding code 3, Stuart says, "Grab the shotgun and have it ready." So I reach under, grab the shotgun, and I ask him, "Where do you want me to put this while we're driving?" He said, "Roll down your window and point the barrel up towards the sky." As Stuart's, you know, running through the red lights and turning one of the corners, there was a group of people and a bus bench. 10 to 15 people are standing there. So I often think back and go, wow, I wonder what they thought at the time as they see this police car screaming down the street and a shotgun pointed up into the sky. So we get to the bank, and we're positioned across the street in this grocery store parking lot. At the same time, there was people coming out of the grocery store, so we were kind of shooing people away and saying, "Get in your car and go. It's dangerous. Leave." And it was at about that point when suspect number one, Eugene Phillips, exited the southern glass doors to the bank. He looks up and he sees at the corner of Archwood and Laurel Canyon, Sergeant Dean Haynes and three civilians that are in that intersection looking at the bank. Phillips, armed with an AK-47

0: an attached 100-round drum magazine, shoulders the weapon, and begins shooting at Sergeant Haynes and the three civilians that are in the intersection. And as he does so, I raise up my 12-gauge shotgun and fire two shotgun blasts at Phillips. I hit him with 8 of the shotgun pellets. So those 8 pellets just absorbed into his body armor. One actually flew a little bit low and hit him in the tailbone. He immediately spins around, looking at our direction, locks eyes with me. He lifts up the AK-47 and begins shooting in our direction. I must have remembered in the back of my head that Detective Angeles and Detective Krulak did not have body armor on. I crawled up on top of them in an attempt to shield them, since I did have body armor on, from any incoming rifle fire. It was at that time I was hit a total of 4 times. Phillips runs out of ammunition. The drum is now empty, which gave us time to get up from the asphalt, and all 4 of us ran. Seconds later, Phillips reloaded and started shooting at us again. So we're being peppered with asphalt, shrapnel from the vehicles, glass from the vehicles. So you could smell the air coming out of the inflated tires. If anybody remembers, when you pump up a tire and you can smell that.
1: 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And imagine just having been there and noticed 2 guys walking into this bank with ski masks. But for that, this would have never happened. Those 2 officers called the 211 in progress, and well, the rest is history. When we come back, more of this remarkable story. What happened next in the Bank of America in North Hollywood on Kittredge Road, here on Our American Stories.
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4: And we continue with Our American Stories and with Ashley Lubinsky and LAPD's James Zaborovan telling the story of the infamous North Hollywood shootout. Let's return to the story.
5: The booming and the echoing of the rounds going off, you know, hitting the buildings in the area. If you didn't know where the gunfire was coming from, it'd be difficult to find it because it just sounded like it was coming from everywhere. And then being hit with radiator fluid, which, you know, to this day, I smell radiator fluid and it takes me back. It's the third vehicle that Detective Krulak and I were hiding behind. Detective Krulak is struck in the ankle, and he yells out to me, "Hey, these cars aren't going to provide us enough cover. Can I run?" And I said, "Sure, where do you want to go?" He puts his hand on my shoulder and nudges me towards the businesses. So at a full sprint with the shotgun still in my hands, run through the parking lot with Detective Krulak behind me, and almost at that full sprint and the shotgun out in front of me, I jump through these glass doors. Well, turns out the glass doors I jump into is a dentist office. So run up the stairs and I immediately start banging on the door that's there. And I say, is the doctor there? Is the doctor there? The door opens and on the other side of the door is Dr. Jorge Montes. He starts picking out the shrapnel in the glass and putting compresses on. You know, there were errant rounds coming through the dentist windows. And what I didn't know was, as Detective Krulak and I ran through that parking lot into the dentist office, Suspect Phillips was actually shooting at us. My partner and Detective Angeles actually saw the rounds skipping at our feet like you would on a cartoon, and the sparks flying off the asphalt as we were running. Fortunately, none of those rounds hit us, but at least one of the rounds must have struck the doors that I jumped through and shattered them right before I went through, because I wasn't cut from any of the glass going through that door. So it was actually Suspect Phillips' rounds breaking that, or at least spidering the glass before I jumped through. And it was shortly after that where Stewart was struck 3 times. Detective Angeles, who was, you know, next to him, could have ran upstairs and eventually got to safety with us, but she elected to stay down there in that field of fire to keep Stewart company to help prevent him from going into shock. Detective Angeles was hit by shrapnel, and both of them ended up, you know, at hospitals after that. That same unit eventually comes back and is able to rescue Detective Krulak and myself. After

0: I was wounded, and while laying on the ground, getting up, running from car to car, I had fell back on training from the academy and its mindset. And one of the last academy guest speakers, if you will, was a detective, Richard Householder. Richard Householder, in November of 1996, discussed a shooting that he was involved with. Working with a partner, they stopped a vehicle that was suspicious. As soon as the officers exited their vehicle, the driver, the suspect, exited and produced a large caliber handgun and started shooting at the officers. Detective Householder was hit in the arm, one in the chest and the ballistic vest, and a graze wound to his head. Detective Householder fell to the ground. He didn't get, pushed down by the velocity of the bullets. He just fell to the ground. And that made him angry. And inside he said, "Why am I on the ground? You got to get up and you have to fight." He goes to the rear of his vehicle, redeploys, and they're able to shoot and kill the suspect. And it was actually that portion of the academy that I remembered and kept me going after I was shot. So over the years, talking to other officers, they're like, "We can't believe nobody has written or did a movie on the North Hollywood shootout." There was a TV version, and unfortunately, it didn't reflect what occurred that day. But I reply, "The movie was made before the incident." And they're like, "What are you talking about? Well, do you remember the movie Heat?" And everybody's like, "Oh yeah, I remember Heat. That was a great movie." Well, Heat came out a few years prior and basically mimicked what occurred that day. And here's why. After all was said and done, you had us, the FBI, sheriffs, LA County Sheriff's Department, conducted several search warrants over the next few weeks at residences tied to the two suspects. In one of the houses, I believe it was in Hacienda Heights, California, not much anything in there, but there was a TV and a VCR. Well, one of the agents powered on the VCR and out popped the movie Heat. So the training that both of those suspects received wasn't formal. They weren't in the military, but they watched the movie Heat to learn the tactics. So that's how good Heat was. And if you, for those of you who've never seen it, it's a good watch. And if you look at the tactics employed by the suspects and the police in that movie, we're pretty close to real life, and that's what they did.
1: Incredible, I gotta tell you, I am watching this, and I can't believe it's happening.
2: The LAPD ultimately engaged in this for about 17 minutes of heavy gunfire, and the robbers basically win the first round while the officers are awaiting air units and SWAT teams to show up. And it gets so bad that the LAPD has to go to a local gun shop known as B&B Sales in the middle of the shootout in order to acquire better weapons to fight Phillips and Montesorano. At 9:52 a.m., the men split up. Phillips takes cover behind a truck and continues to fire his rifle at the police until it malfunctions, after which he switches to his handgun. And the officers manage to shoot Phillips in the hand, basically kind of incapacitating him. And once he realizes that he's not going to make this out of it, Phillips actually turns the gun on himself and kills himself. Montesorano, though, tries to hijack a Jeep. And this is an interesting kind of moment because, you've got this kind of really scary bank robber and he's coming at a civilian's Jeep and he hijacks the Jeep, but the guy who had the car managed to pull the keys out of the car before Montesorano got in, so he couldn't go anywhere. So he took cover behind the car and SWAT members started shooting below the car. They thought that they could access a weak point by shooting at his legs. And in total, Montesorano was shot 29 times in the leg. And at this point, officers didn't know whether or not there were any other accomplices. I mean, obviously there were two men that came out of the bank, but there were rumors that there could have been a third shooter. And so since they didn't know if the situation was secure, they couldn't let the ambulance come into the space. They had to continue to secure the scene. So what ends up happening is Montesorano has to basically lay there for 70 minutes as it took the ambulance time.

0: him to get into the scene, and he succumbs to his injuries. He bleeds to death, but he doesn't stop screaming profanities at the officers for a lot of that. In this shootout's interesting because it does almost sound reminiscent of a movie, and it's ironic that it takes place in North Hollywood, but it is a real turning point in LAPD history, in really police history across the country. And when you think about it, this is a 1 hour period with 2,000 rounds being fired. Fortunately, other than the robbers, there were no fatalities, but there were many injured. And about a year after the event, 19 officers who were involved in the North Hollywood shootout received medals of valor for their involvement. And the LAPD, and actually the Pentagon, realizes that they need more firepower in these situations. And so they ultimately issue the LAPD 600 M16s. And if you're not familiar with an M16, that is a military firearm. It's a selective fire gun, meaning it can switch between semi-automatic and automatic, that fires an intermediate cartridge. So now, instead of a slide action shotgun, and revolvers, they're now equipped with similar firepower to what the bank robbers had in order to level the playing field.
1: And a terrific job on the editing, production, and storytelling by our own Greg Hengler. A special thanks to Ashley Levinsky and James Zaborovan. And my goodness, what a story they told. And isn't it interesting that though the cops got their training at the police academy, the robbers got their training from the movie Heat. And, well, you can't make that one up. And it changed police history, because in the end, the cops needed to be armed with similar types of weapons. And it turned out that would be M16s to combat the ever-escalating nature of firepower on the criminal side. And by the way, if you haven't seen the movie Heat, see it. It's just terrific. Pacino and De Niro in a movie, in a scene together. The only time it ever happened in both actors' lives. The story behind the story of the infamous North Hollywood Bank of America shootout and bank robbery, here on Our American Stories.
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6: 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The FDA recommends using a sunscreen with a sun protection factor, or SPF, of 15 or higher. Also, look for broad spectrum on the label. That means both harmful ultraviolet A and B rays are blocked. UVA rays age the skin, UVB rays burn, and both cause cancer. But the perfect sunscreen

0: Plaintiffs are seeking 60 days of wages and benefits from the company and are asking the court to cover all 17,000 affected employees. Dave Packer, ABC News.
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1: Life offers many opportunities and, of course, many challenges. One of the hardest things to deal with is the loss of a loved one, no matter how much mental preparation is made.
2: I just didn't realize how mixed up I was going to feel.
1: The moment of loss is an emotional challenge.
2: I was so relieved that we had taken time to pre-plan everything with the folks at Wheeler Smith Mortuary.
1: Not everyone reacts the same way to the passing of a loved one, and caring and responsive assistance is something that can at least ease the confusion and anxiety that often occurs during this period.
2: Having people who were respectful of our wishes was important, but knowing that all the arrangements were complete and would be professionally and thoughtfully handled was one of the

0: most reassuring things for me during this time.
1: Take some time to do some pre-planning with the folks at Wheeler Smith Mortuary. Call 543-6871. That's 543-6871. Wheeler Smith Mortuary.
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5: From ABC News, I'm Dave Packer. The historic summit between President Trump and China's President Xi began in Beijing with an exchange of greetings between the two leaders.
6: It's an honor to be with you. It's an honor to be your friend. And the relationship between China and the USA is going to be better than ever before.
5: President Xi telling the U.S. president that he believes the common interests between China and the United States outweigh their differences. The successes of each country is an opportunity for the other, and the stability of China-U.S. relations is a boon to the world. Just as President Trump was preparing to meet with Chinese President Xi in Beijing, Russia launched a massive aerial attack on Ukraine. ABC's Patrick Reeval.
7: Almost 1,000 drones launched throughout the day all across the country, and causing significant damage in some areas. At least 6 people have been killed. Ukraine saying it managed to shoot down about 700 of those drones, which is obviously a huge number, but still a significant amount getting through and able to cause damage.
5: The bombardment follows a 3-day ceasefire over the weekend that President Trump urged Ukraine to accept. The total number of Hantavirus cases tied to a Dutch cruise ship has risen to 11. The cases include at least 2

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4: From ABC News, I'm Chuck Severson. President Trump in China. Welcomed by the cheers of children, the Great Hall of the People in Beijing, and thanking his host, Chinese President Xi Jinping.
5: We're going to have a fantastic future together. Such respect for China, the job you've done. You're a great leader. I say it to everybody. You're a great leader.
4: The two sitting down for a meeting. ABC's Selena Wang is there and says China has some specific goals.
6: They want to keep America off of its back so that they can fortify themselves, become stronger. And what that means is a longer tariff truce. They do not want another tit-for-tat trade war. They want an easing of restrictions on high technology exports as well as easier access to investments in the U.S.
4: President Trump looking to lock in trade deals. President Xi warning that America's stance on Taiwan could cause, quote, conflicts. The British military this morning says a ship anchored just off the coast of the United Arab Emirates has been seized and is sailing toward Iranian waters. No word on who took the ship. In Ukraine, fierce aerial attacks by Russia lasting for hours upon hours. ABC's Patrick Riedel.
7: Ukraine saying it managed to shoot down about 700 of those drones, which is obviously a huge number, but still a significant amount getting through and able to cause damage. And I think what this attack does is it underlines quite how meaningless this ceasefire was that was called last weekend, this three-day ceasefire that President Trump pushed Ukraine to accept and that Vladimir Putin had been demanding take place.
4: Health officials across the country keeping an eye on three dozen Americans connected to the hantavirus outbreak. Dr. David Fitter at the CDC.
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7: 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Aaron Keating, executive analyst for Cox Automotive, says strength in high-volume segments like SUVs and pickups is lifting the average, but overall price growth remains below long-term norms, she says, signaling that the pricing environment is continuing to normalize. With that in mind, USA Today took a look at five auto brands in April that had average sales prices below 40 grand. Number one, Mazda. The average transaction price in April, about 37,000. The bestseller, the CX-5 SUV. 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Their bestseller, the Crosstrek. Third brand selling under 40,000 bucks, Nissan. Its bestseller, the Rogue SUV. Number four on the list, Honda, with the bestseller being the CR-V. And number five, Hyundai, with its bestseller being the Tucson. 8 minutes in front of the hour on This Morning. Once again, here's Nicole Murray.
8: And now, the three big things you need to know. Number one.
9: Chinese President Xi Jinping has stern words for President Trump while discussing Taiwan as they met in Beijing, warning of potential clashes and even conflicts if the issue is not handled properly. Trump addressing the Chinese leader during opening remarks.
10: It's an honor to be with you. It's an honor to be your friend. And the relationship between China and the USA is going to be better than ever before.
9: President Xi welcomed Trump at the Great Hall of the People in Beijing for a red carpet arrival ceremony featuring a military honor guard.
8: Number two.
9: The Senate has narrowly confirmed Kevin Warsh to serve as the 17th chair of the Federal Reserve. Warsh, who was nominated for the post by President Trump in January, won confirmation 54-45, earning support from all Senate Republicans and just one Democrat, Pennsylvania's John Fetterman.
8: Number three.
9: A Utah mother who published a children's book about grief after the death of her husband will serve a life sentence for his murder without the possibility of parole. Judge Richard Mrazek.
11: A person convicted of those things is simply too dangerous to ever be free.
9: Corey Richens was convicted in March of aggravated murder for lacing her husband's cocktail with five times the lethal dose of

0: No, in 2022. All 18 U.S. passengers who were on the cruise ship at the center of the Hanta virus outbreak remain in federal quarantine as the CDC figures out when they can safely go home. CDC Dr. David Fitter.
1: We're working really closely with all contacts to ensure that they understand what is expected for them to appropriately monitor themselves. But we also want to make sure that they have the right information so that they can understand the situation as best as possible.
0: The CDC said it is encouraging the passengers to stay in quarantine for the full 42-day incubation period, which ends June 22nd. The former film producer who pleaded guilty to distributing ketamine that resulted in Matthew Perry's death has received a 2-year prison sentence. Eric Fleming was also sentenced to 3 years of probation. Little Caesars has partnered with Flytrex to take delivery to the next level. The chain is now offering pizza drone deliveries in Wiley, Texas. Oh, and the flying drones only need 4.5 minutes to make the delivery.
2: Man, it's impressive. Weird, but impressive.
0: Why weird? Get your pizza faster. There's no complaints here.
2: Just seeing a drone come out of the sky with your food, it's kind of bizarre.
0: I think we have weirder things in the world now than flying pizza.
2: It's going to be normal in the next 5 years, that's for sure.
0: Love it.
2: 6 minutes now in front of the hour.
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0: can get, you know, you don't want to have an unwelcome surprise come tax time.
1: Jeez. We're speaking with Elizabeth O'Brien, senior personal finance reporter at Barron's. The story is called Your Company is Offering You Stock. Should you buy it? You said, too, I think that we don't always make the best of company stock. What do you mean by that?
0: Yeah, I talked to an advisor who said a lot of times, you know, this stuff is complicated, and oftentimes workers just won't do anything with their stock. They'll have it, but they won't think of it strategically. They won't necessarily look at it in the context of their overall portfolio, which ideally you would. Ideally you'd say, okay, I have this stock. How does it interact with my other holdings? You would make sure you don't have too much stock.
1: Well, thanks, Elizabeth. Elizabeth O'Brien, senior personal finance reporter at Barron's. 30 minutes now after the hour on This Morning, America's First News.

0: United States Deputy Sheriff's Association is a national nonprofit and America's largest non-governmental provider of services to law enforcement. 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

0: early 2020 and now? I mean, these aren't meant to be like high turnover, you know, filled all the time places. One hopes they wouldn't be. But, you know, in the meantime, the staff who work in these facilities are training all the time. They have regular drills. They're trained in high security type of procedures, you know, just so that they're ready at any moment. It's sort of like, I mean, when you think about fire stations or, you know, fire departments training, fire departments at airports training all the time, hoping, you know, expecting that they're not going to be called into service very often. But when they are, they really need to be on top of their game.
1: How about the guy, Jake, you spoke to, who's currently in quarantine coming off that ship?
0: Yeah, we actually didn't speak to him directly, but he is posting regularly on social media about his experience. He, you know, he was on the cruise ship. He was able to bring, like all the other passengers, one big plastic bag full of stuff. So he seems to be making the most of it. You know, he's gotten some clothes shipped to him, a coloring book. He gave a tour on social media of his room. I think he or some other people are getting takeout food. I mean, it is the kind of place, and you know, where they can get stuff from outside if they need it. They just can't go outside themselves.
1: Thanks, Betsy. Betsy McKay, senior writer at the Wall Street Journal. By the way, all 18 U.S. passengers on the MV Hondius cruise ship remain in federal quarantine as doctors and the CDC determine when they can go home. The CDC said yesterday it's encouraging the passengers to stay in the quarantine until the end of the 40-day incubation period, which started on Monday. 19 minutes now in front of the hour. On This Morning, America's First News. Coming up next, what exactly were the San Francisco Giants thinking with that outfield celebration?
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0: Allegiant said it was valued at about $1.5 billion. Can you believe it? We made it to episode 70 of When the Mic is Off. This week we ask, do you have to confirm social plans the day before they happen? John Brower said there's no reason to confirm. Patty Davis says, oh yeah, you need to confirm every single time.
1: Every single time?
0: What if they forget? What if they have young kids and they realize, oh my gosh, tomorrow's Friday, I didn't realize.
1: No, we made the plans. I'll see you there. Right there in the text, right? Put it in your calendar.
0: Not everyone remembers every single text message they send.
1: Well, then maybe you're not as important to your friend as you think.
0: Well, I can't demand number one priority if they have kids.
1: 6 minutes now in front of the hour.
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0: court to cover all 17,000 affected employees. Dave Packer, ABC News.
1: Utah mother Corey Richens says she'll appeal the life sentence for the murder of her husband. Richens gave her husband a cocktail laced with fentanyl, then wrote a children's book about dealing with grief. During sentencing, Richens had a message for her boys.
2: The one thing I need you boys to know, I did not abandon you. 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
1: Her three young sons asking the judge to lock her up for good. It's Thursday, May 14th, and morning there, you. Chuck Sievertson, ABC News.
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9: And a happy Thursday morning to all. It is Nick Papagni, the Ag Meter, along with Sir Josh McGill. Josh, I've had my orange juice. The weather is perfect in California. The heat wave, the middle little mini heat wave is over with, but the weather's nice. My orange juice is kicked in. I'm in a great mood today because I love Thursdays.
10: Yeah, happy Thursday, Nick. My coffee's kicking in, so I'm feeling pretty good too. Excited for the weekend.
9: I can feel it. You're having a good day, so that's beautiful. That means we're going to have a great show, and we appreciate you hanging out with us today. So we got a lot to talk about. We're going to catch up with Stephanie Moreira. We're going to talk the issues up in Petaluma, how the NGOs are trying to steal her land. Just like, Josh, we had Keely Cavillo on from Potter Valley. It's just these young ladies, outstanding. They're doing a great job trying to save their land. And it could be a movie someday.
10: Yeah, it could be. I actually had a fun story for you. Over last weekend, I was out at a little festival at a brewery, and they, you know, had some exhibitors. I went up and had a nice conversation with a water NGO that had some really cool stickers and cool T-shirts, and I couldn't resist asking him about it and what they did with, you know, their proceeds. And it was quite fun as he got into it. And then he literally started talking to me about how bad agriculture is for the land and how they're trying to fight that and in the state's budgets. And he just went on talking. And eventually I told him what I did for a living and then started talking to him. And we kept it professional, but it did turn into quite the debate. And he finally just said, well, thank you for coming by our booth, and basically told me to get out of there.
9: So basically you were undercover for a little while, and then you got fired up for our farming and ag. So everyone listening right now, Josh, way to stick up for farming and ag. I love that.
10: Well, and it, to me, we brought it up on the show, I think a week or so ago, about, you know, this booth, if you went into it, they did. They had really nice looking T-shirts and stickers and pint glasses that they were selling, and it sounded good, like you were, you know, helping clean water, you know, or helping to have clean water. And it sounded good, and they had good stuff to buy. I mean, I was honestly tempted to buy some of it. It was cool memorabilia. But then as I asked him about, you know,

0: what does your NGO do? What do you guys do? Like, what are you advocating for? And the more and more he talked about it, it was like the curtain was drawn back, and here's one more anti-agriculture NGO that was sitting there tricking people at this brewery into buying nice t-shirts and cups and stickers so that they can then turn around and take your money and use it to fight farmers.
1: And they have, they'll jump up with mainstream media people. They'll try to brainwash as many people as they can. They do not want farming land. This is what we've learned from Stephanie and Keeley. They want your land. They want, hey, if you want to eat food, great, go for it. But we're going to bring food in from around the world, and we don't want to farm in California because we want your land for solar, green, environmentalists. They don't want to share. Josh, this is what drives me crazy. You can have the greatest plan of all time about water, fish, a new housing project that's going to need water. They don't want that. They want it all. They want you out. And they have more money. And they'll just continue to battle in court until you just say, I can't do it anymore. That's the end game for them.
0: Yeah, they don't make any sense. He was talking to me about wanting to pay certain farmers basically to not farm the land. And that was one of the things he was like, well, what do you think about this? And I mean, he was very nice, especially in the beginning, and towards the end when he started to realize my views and didn't like my explanations of a lot of it. I think he, you know, told me to get out of there. But before, he was like picking my brain. He's like, well, what do you think about, you know, paying these farmers to not farm? It's like, I think that's a terrible idea. Where are you going to get your food?
1: I think the problem with the difference between you and me, I would have had a security guard had to come over and escort me out or taser me, because I would have just come unglued. It's very simple. Everyone listening right now, and I know you're going to say, yes, I agree. It's about food security in California. Do we want to grow food in California? Do we want to continue to grow those 400 plus commodities in California and try to stay healthy because we've got the Mohawk going, make America healthy again? Do you want to do that or not? Or do you want to bring your food from overseas? That's the game plan. It's A or B.
0: Yeah, I didn't get fired up. I kept it calm, but my wife said, she was like, you look like you were having too much fun with that conversation, because she knew I wasn't telling him what I was doing at first and just picking his brain and you know, letting him walk into my trap.
1: I would love to see people that they talk with and who agrees with that. Yes, I would love to have food come from China instead of having it in California. Yeah, I agree. We don't need farming. We don't need the land anymore. Let's just keep building houses. I mean, do people believe that?
0: Well, that's the problem, is they don't say that. They don't tell people that that's what they're doing. They sit there and say that they're advocating for clean water and sell you a nice t-shirt for $40, and they take that money and then use it to fight farming, and that's what they think's good for clean water. That was my point with it, was that, you know, I would have bought a shirt from him if he had a good answer or what he was doing with that money, but it wasn't. He was using it to lobby on the state budget so that they could do things like, you know, fight farmers and sue farmers. So but that's the scary thing, is that they lie to most people, and most people just take it for what it, you know, face value, and say, oh, they're making our water cleaner. Great. I'm going to buy a t-shirt to support them.
1: And this is what's crazy. And we're going to talk with Edward Ring next week. I literally call him the water master, because we get experts on this show, Sir Josh. How much water goes to the ocean? I'd love to talk about these people. Well, you don't care about all this great water that goes to the ocean we'll never see? Let's take a break. We're going to come back with Stephanie Moreta. This is a great interview. She's a national spokesman now for Petaluma, what's going on. You're listening to the AgNet News Hour on your Thursday morning with the Ag Meter and Sir Josh. We will be right back.
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3: Welcome back, everybody. It is our Thursday morning with Nick and Josh. Thanks for hanging out with us. We appreciate you making us part of your day. You're listening to the hottest ag farm show there is in the country right now. We're that on fire. Let's talk. We're going to talk one of my really good friends now. We talk all the time. But Stephanie Moreira, I mean, I don't know what keeps you going with these battles with NGOs, but this is a great, you're going to pull the truck over. You're going to love this. Our next guest, we're going to get it updated. One of the great people we have in the United States battling for a farm up in Petaluma, Point Reyes area. We're talking with Stephanie Moreira Arian. Stephanie, welcome to the show. What's the latest? How are you doing?
4: Hey, Nick. Thanks for having me back on. Well, it's been a little bit of a ride here. Karen Bud Fallon, the Associate Deputy of the Department of Interior, came out to Point Reyes on April 16th, and she met with the community, and she literally stood there for 3 hours and listened to people, answered questions, and just stood there and took in a lot of information. She is going to be making a decision by the end of June or July as to what the Department of Interior wants to happen out there. We've just been waiting for her to get out here so that she could actually hear from the community directly. And that's what happened. And it was a great meeting. It was a great movement. There was over 600 people that showed up and participated. The line was constantly long in front of Karen. People waited to be able to vocalize their, concerns. And it was an overwhelming response of people wanting to keep agriculture in Point Reyes. We were, of course, there. We were myself and several others that have been fighting to support agriculture in Point Reyes. We were all there and answered questions with a lot of people. There were, of course, some interesting characters, extremists and what have you, but there were not very many of them. And it was a really great experience. We had a lot of good people, a lot of good information.
3: Stephanie Moreira, with a lot of people, maybe this goes throughout California, maybe they're new to the story. Give everyone the scoop. What's going on up in Petaluma area?
4: Sure. So here in Northern California, nationwide, we're having a series of NGOs and NPOs, organizations that are strategically, maliciously going after farms and ranches and either suing them to extort them for money or suing them to shut them down. Here in Point Reyes, we had a decade-long series of litigations, two back-to-back lawsuits from these NGOs that essentially worked hard to shut down farms and ranchers under the guise of an NDA. These farmers could not reach out to the community. They were not able to speak out about what was happening to them. They were silenced. And at the end of this decade-long battle, they basically were told that you can either take a buyout and shut your doors and give up everything that you've been doing for generations, or we're going to keep coming after you and you're going to continue to litigate this. We're not going to go away. And so the ranchers and farmers decided to leave with their shirts on their back, took the buyout, and then they left their farms and ranches. Some of them had been there for almost 200 years. One family, the Lenny family, his father is 93 years old. He was born on that ranch. And Kevin had to look at his dad and tell him, "I'm sorry, Dad, but we have to pack up and leave." It was

0: Terrific. And the sad thing is that these ranches, these are small farms, small ranches, all, pasture-based. Some of them, most of them are organic family farms. All of them are family, multi-generational farms. And they all had to close their doors and move out. And it doesn't just affect our food system, our national food system, by losing these farms. It also affects the community that we are part of, which is why on Dairy Girl Diaries, my social media platform, I started to speak out about what is happening because our community of farmers here in Sonoma and Marin County is being affected. I had the opportunity to go around and talk to various auxiliary services, including the feed mills, and ask them about how these farms and ranches closing down is affecting them. And every single one of them said that they're feeling the brunt of it, that they are economically feeling the losses here. So it's not just about citizens losing out on good quality, nutrient-dense foods, but it's also about the communities that they're part of and the detriment happening there as well. This isn't just a Point Reyes National Seashore issue. This isn't just a California issue. This is happening across the United States and globally. This is a really big concern for everybody because it's your food, and this is all going to create more pressures, and eventually we're going to have a food situation.
1: And Josh, the big deal here is the NGOs, they don't care about organic dairy. They want your land. They want to put hotels in there. The billionaires want to move and put everything they want right there. So they want you out and they'll fight until you come get out.
2: Yeah, unfortunately, I think that is the case where it's, a beautiful, beautiful area, and they look at it and they can think of a lot better ways to make money on it than letting cows, be happy California cows. So it's unfortunate, and I really hope they can win this fight.
1: I think what's going to happen in the future too, we don't get the right person in governor, a lot of farms like this are just going to punt. They're going to give up. We can't do it anymore. The regulations, they're going to strangle us until we don't have any money left. Let's just sell our land. They'll end up putting apartments in there, put houses in, and we're out of here. But I think you're going to see more and more of these kind of stories.
2: Yeah, and we can't continue to let this happen. We need to save our farmers. I would much rather see cows on that land than hotels. I'm tired of seeing hotels and apartment buildings going up. It's beautiful the way it is, and these people provide us with, good, healthy dairy for our families, and we need to do everything we can to help save them.
1: We will fight like heck on this show for farming and ag. Let's take a break. We'll come back more with Stephanie. Don't go anywhere. We're battling with California for California farming today on your AgNet NewsHour. You're listening on your Thursday morning edition. We will be right back.
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1: Welcome back on your Thursday morning. My hero right now is Stephanie, and with people like Kaylee Cavillo battling for Potter Valley. They just go out and about, and they get on the national news, and Stephanie does a great job. Let's go back to Stephanie. We're talking with Stephanie Moreta from up in Moreta Family Farms up in Petaluma area. And again, people are listening like, why? Why is this happening? It's simple. These NGOs, they want the land for hotels because it's beautiful. And they will just fight you until you just go, I can't do it anymore. That's their game plan. They want it all. They don't want to share. They want it all.
2: Yeah, exactly. And that's what's happened. We had the Mueless Dairy in Sonoma. And Nick, just a heads up, our family farm is Moreta Valley Dairy. But back to Mueless Dairy. The Mueless Dairy in Sonoma was one of the last family farms in Sonoma, and another NGO went and shut them down all the way. They sued them for years, cost them $300,000 in attorney's fees, and then eventually, when the farm said we can't afford to litigate anymore, they settled out. It was not an admission of guilt. And that is one of the biggest things I think that people misconstrue from all these litigations, all these lawsuits, is that just because someone files a lawsuit doesn't mean that you're guilty. It means that someone is utilizing the justice system to assert something. And until you go to trial and someone rules on it, there is no right or wrong in either way. But what ends up happening in these cases, these NGOs are backed by millions of dollars. And so they go after these small family farms, they assert or allege something, file a lawsuit, and then cost them hundreds of thousands of dollars to try and defend themselves. And most of the farms just get into a position where they finally say, I can't afford to defend myself anymore, and they have to take a different route, which is where you see these farms settling. It's not because they've done damage, it's not because they're wrong or that they have any wrongdoings, it's because they simply don't have the finances to combat our justice system. It's awful. It's happening all the time. We have dozens of these lawsuits that have happened in Sonoma and Marin County where these organizations come in, they file a lawsuit, and they just end up costing the farmers a ton of money. So this is the problem that we're seeing with farms today. This is an extra expenditure and a reason that farms are starting to fold. It adds not just a financial issue and burden, but it also creates a stress factor. Being engaged in a lawsuit is time consuming, it is mentally exhausting, and it affects everybody at the table. And when you're in financial downturn and as the farming markets are very volatile, it creates this added pressure and people just end up giving up because it's too hard to stay in the game.
1: This is a simple land grab. It's all that's going on. We're talking with Stephanie, a fifth generation farmer. I got it correct now, from Moreta Valley Dairies over in West Petaluma. And Stephanie, this is a land grab. We just had Kaylee Cavillo on from Potter Valley. Same thing's going there. I think there'll be a movie someday, another Aaron Brockovich style. There's going to be a movie with you. You're going to be the star because you're a future movie star and country western star someday. This has to be a movie someday.
2: Yeah, I would be shocked if someone doesn't bring this to a bigger light and, hopefully in some form of cinema, because it's truly the beginning of what we are going to eventually look back on and say, how did we not come to support farmers and ranchers in bigger numbers, knowing that this is what is our food, this is what's going to support the rest of the nation and world, really. We support, our food goes everywhere, not just here in the United States, but overseas as well. California is the number one agriculture producing state in America, and yet we are losing farmers here as well. We should be supporting them and lifting them up so that our food system can be robust and strong. But instead, we're seeing the opposite. We're seeing a huge decline in farms. We lost over 14,000 farms last year, in 2024. 2025 numbers have not come out yet that I know of. We're seeing a decline. Farmers are going out, and they're not coming back because they don't have the ability to. It's too expensive to start a farm brand new and be able to live off of it. It's just not possible. So we really need to get back out there and issue the support. Point Reyes. Hopefully the Department of Interior

0: will rule that what has been done out there is wrong. What ended up happening at the end of that lawsuit, just to go back to that, the NGOs in their lawsuit forced all of the farmers and ranchers to settle out and move out. But in doing so, these organizations basically inserted themselves as the property managers, which is not the case. The National Park Service has been the property managers, if you will, over this federal park. And so now the Department of Interior is stepping in because they are the actual landlords, if you will, of the national park. So at this point, we're just really hoping that Karen Bud Fallon hears the community. They understand that we need to have a robust food system and that the losses of these farms and ranches is detrimental to our community as well as our food system. And that's what we're looking for.
1: It would be just like if you're a neighbor and you have a tree and maybe some of the neighbors don't like your tree and they want you out. Even though the tree's nice, they just continue to sue until you lose because you don't have any more money to go to court. Rich people can win in court versus people that don't have that kind of money.
2: Yeah, unfortunately, most of the time it ends up being a money game. You know, if you can't, you know, win in court just, you know, based on merit, you can always sit there and if you have more money, drag it out to where you bankrupt the other person. And that's what these NGOs are trying to do.
1: That many farms are going out of business, which is, this should be the main headline right now, besides water and all the other things we got going on in farming and ag. How many small farms are just shutting it down because they can't afford it anymore? And I think that's some political people's, that's their plan. And it's working. This is why California has to change now. Let's take a break. You're listening to the AgNet News Hour on your Thursday morning. We're talking some major stuff today with Stephanie Moreta. Don't go anywhere. 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We will be right back.
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1: Welcome back on your Thursday morning edition of the AgNet News Hour. This is going to be a two-part interview with Stephanie Moreta because it's such a powerful interview. We'll finish it off tomorrow. Coming up in a little while, because of the heat with the water and, well, the rain in April, a lot of farmers are jumping in the trunk right now. What do we do? Well, we have the legend, the GOAT, Todd Berchtold from Valent USA is going to join us in a little while. And we're going to talk to so many subjects about the heat going on. It's going to be huge. So you want to get your notepad out when Todd the GOAT gets on. Let's go back to the interview with Stephanie. We're talking with Stephanie from Moreta Valley Dairy up in West Petaluma. And last time we chatted, I know the Trump administration started getting involved. RFK Jr. was involved, maybe. What's the latest with that?
0: Yeah, RFK has been a huge help in getting all of this pushed forward. So a good friend of mine, Kata, he's the one that he's friends with RFK, and he reached out to me after I put out my initial video January 9th after we heard about the settlements. And between him and I, he went and he pushed Bobby Kennedy to jump on this and to start calling Karen. And when we met with Karen directly prior to the April 16th meeting, she specifically said that, you know,

0: Kada keeps having RFK call me, so that's why we are here. And it's because of that motion and RFK taking an interest in small farms and nutrient-dense foods that we had the opportunity to go back and have the conversation of, is this what we want? Is that what the community needs? And that's why she came, and that's why the Department of Interior got involved. Doug Burgum himself directed Karen to take care of the Point Reyes National Seashore issue. And she's a brilliant woman. She really is. It's been such a pleasure to meet her. And she's got a great poker face. You know, she doesn't let anything sway one way or the other. She's always professional, and clearly very interested in doing things correctly. She's, time and time again, always said that she's not going to, step over lines that she's not supposed to, and she's going to go about this the right way. But at the same time, she came out, and we do believe that the Department of Interior and the RFK has farms in their best interest, and that they are looking to help with that. And that all came about because of Dairy Girl Diaries and that social media platform. I'm really glad that we've had this opportunity and that it's gotten to where it has.
1: Well, the Ag Meter follows Stephanie on, I love your Instagram, your Twitter, your Facebook, you're everywhere. We're talking with Stephanie from Marietta Valley Dairy in West Petaluma. I think it's their plan. I think overall the political people in California, that's their plan. The NGOs, they don't want farming in California. They would rather put solar or hotels where you are, and it just drives me crazy.
0: Oh, absolutely. And that was the crazy thing with that is that it was disclosed. One of the members that's part of our group, she was at a party that was hosted by a bunch of billionaires. I mean, we're talking, they said that it was a soiree where people had, valet parking and these amazing Lamborghinis and Ferraris pulling up. And in that dinner soiree of all of these billionaires, they all decided years ago what they wanted to happen out at Point Reyes National Seashore. The motive to close down the farms and ranchers is not founded in the idea that these farms and ranchers were having any kind of environmental distress. That was simply a way that they could strategically remove them by using and abusing the Clean Water Act and these civil suits. The idea was that they simply wanted to utilize the park for something different, and so they collectively came together and donated money to be able to initiate these lawsuits. And this is the biggest thing that's happening. It's happening behind closed doors. These people with a lot of money are deciding things for the rest of the world and the community, and through that are essentially just making a decision and then utilizing their money in such a way that they're shutting down farms and ranches because they want their land. And I mean, in one way, you have to say, okay, well, that was a good strategy, right? Because all of these farmers and ranchers that have been on this land for, several generations, when someone else comes along and they say, I'd like to buy your property, and offering them $26 million for X amount of acres, and the farmer turns to them and says, absolutely not, I love my land, I love where we're at, I'm not going to sell to you, then the individual who wants the land has no other option other than to seek other means of getting that, whether it be through a lawsuit or some kind of land grab, right? And that's what we're seeing. And that's what I believe is the motive for all of these lawsuits. And it's something that the community really needs to start standing up for. And we need to change our justice system because this is all abuse of how our justice system is functioning.
1: We're talking with Stephanie, a fifth-generation dairy farmer, Marietta Valley Dairy. And think about that, everyone. Fifth generation means you've been around a long, long time. Not you personally, because you're still young, youthful. But I'm saying your family's been around forever. And all of a sudden, I feel like it's Germany back in the war days. They just want to take your land away because it's beautiful. This, I don't understand how this is happening in 2026. How does this happen? But I think it's a plan. I'm telling you, the political people in California love doing this. Well, we know it. This is a huge governor year. And I've had Steve Hilton on, and I talked about your story, and he said it's impossible. This is horrible. This cannot happen. Would it help at all if we had the right person in governor for the next, the future coming up?
0: Absolutely. I mean, everybody in a position of power needs to be aligned with your food system. And I would urge all people to truly think about the people that they

0: they're electing and how they view your food system, because food, water, shelter, all those things we absolutely need to survive. And if someone is not interested in keeping water infrastructure like up in Potter Valley or supporting your food system so that you have enough, you know, food to eat, you're the one who's going to be at the short end of the stick. The people at the top, they're usually not the ones that are suffering, right? And so whoever gets in this position, this, our next governor, is really going to dictate how your farms are going to exist, if they're going to continue to exist, and how well they're going to perform. We definitely need an ally at that level.
1: Are we even shocked anymore, Sir Josh? Because we see all the fraud going on in California with politicians just stealing money, and now we find out we have a spy, a mayor in California who's a Chinese spy. Are we shocked with stories like this?
2: Unfortunately, no, and I wish we were. It should be shocking, but it's getting to be so commonplace in California. To me, you hear stories in the headlines today, and they sound outrageous, but you're like, well, here we go again. I mean, the Hantavirus cruise ship, that sounds so familiar to the COVID outbreak.
1: Well, Stephanie and even Keeley from Potter Valley, they have to do their own battle nationwide because the mainstream media is not picking up stories like Agnet West is. When we come back, this will be a part two interview with Stephanie tomorrow. But when we come back, it's going to be Todd Bergdahl. Pull the truck over and get your notepad out. We got a lot to talk about on your Thursday edition with Nick and Josh. We will be right back.
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4: 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Cash will not be awarded in lieu of merchandise or service. One entry per person per contest. Employees of the AGM Radio Group reserve the right to disqualify contestants who do not adhere to the contest rules. All prizes must be picked up by winner within 2 weeks of when the prize is won during regular business hours, Monday through Friday, 8:30 a.m. to 5 p.m., excluding holidays, at 3620 Sacramento Street, Suite 204, San Luis Obispo, California. 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
1: Welcome back, everybody. It is your Thursday morning edition of the Agnet News Hour with Nick and Josh. Stephanie Moreira, what a great, powerful story. And I wish it wasn't on, because this shouldn't be a story, but it is. And Stephanie's all over the country battling. And Josh, this comes down, we're going to talk Friday's show, but this is all about food security. So do you want, we talked about this to start the show. Do you want food grown right in our backyard in California, or you don't? It's that simple.
2: I mean, I know personally, I would like food grown in our backyard. I'd like food that, you know, is regulated and we know is safe for us to eat, versus getting it from some other country that you don't know what they sprayed on that last minute to make it look nice, or sprayed on it during the growing season that, you know, we might not allow here because we found that it's not good for you. You know, I'd much rather get it here and support local farmers, support local businesses, and support California.
1: Friday nights, Clovis, Old Town Clovis here in the Central Valley. They have a great farmer's market.

0: And all the local farmers are out there growing their food. Can you imagine if that just went away? We didn't have the local farmers growing their little cucumbers or watermelons or whatever it is. I just don't understand. People, we need to fight. You need to tell your neighbors. You need to spread the word. And this is what Stephanie's message is to everyone. We'll talk about it tomorrow, but spread your word to people who don't know about farming. When you go out, when you have 4th of July this year and you're talking, do you guys know where your food comes from? Start talking about, get the conversation started.
1: Yeah, absolutely. I think it's one of the most important things you can do is to just get out there. And especially, I mean, this is a call to the farmers. The best thing you can do for your farm is to help spread the word and talk to other people around you about how important farming is to our state and our nation. But I love any chance I get to talk about farming. I mean, like being out at the festival at the brewery, it was a great opportunity to talk to him. Now, did I change that guy's opinion? Probably not. He's probably too far gone. But I was talking about it. There were a lot of other people in the booth hearing what we were talking about, which that I think probably riled him up, but it made me happy. I think, you know, and it doesn't have to be combative like that. I think you can just have friendly conversations with people that don't know where their food comes from. Explain that to them and the importance of why they should care about farming.
0: Yeah, not to change the subject, but my daughter Gianna, who's now back in Dallas, and she just texts me, Dad, gas here is $3.60. $3.60 in Dallas compared to California. So yeah, California has, this is a huge year. We talk about it, the biggest election we've ever had. And I know right now the candidates are battling for the top spots. And if I just think some of them have no idea, no game plan for the future. And if you're a small farmer, you must start spreading the word now, because if we continue on this same path down the road, I don't know what to say. We'll be every day, Josh and I will be doing this show talking about the disaster in farming in California, because the regulations will just get worse. The freight will go up. The water issues will never change. The fertilizer will be tough. The labor, don't even get me started about labor. Josh, nothing will change. It'll just get worse.
1: Yeah, and personally, I don't want to talk about that. I hope in, you know, by next year, you and I are talking about how great farming's going and how we're just, you know, the leader in agriculture, and that we're pumping out like we never have before.
0: Exactly right. We want the federal government to have a great relationship with the California government. It's that simple. If we don't have that, then it's going to be a battle. We'll be in court all the time and nothing's going to get done. And if I'm the federal government, I'm going to tell, hey, California, you think you're the fourth largest economy in the world? Well, good luck. Go do your thing. We're out. And we can't have that. We need to work together. So there's so many things going on in May. It's almost June. The primary, jungle primary is coming. But we'll keep you updated on that. Again, we're going to talk in a few minutes with Todd Birkdahl. If you're a farmer and this heat is coming on after the rains of April, Sir Todd, he's the GOAT. He's the really the one of the best I've ever talked with when it comes to farming in the industry. And we're going to talk, Josh, with citrus and almonds and pistachios, all the other different varieties. So we'll take a break. We're going to come back with Todd Birkdahl from Valent USA. When we come back, don't go anywhere. Get your notepad out. He's going to help you.
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2: Welcome back on your Thursday morning. The Ag Meter, Sir Josh. Tomorrow we'll have Stephanie Moreta, part two of this great interview. But now, pull the car over, pull the truck over, because Todd Berkdahl, who, by the way, when he writes his book, it's going to be called Coverage, Coverage, Coverage. The world traveler, he's been everywhere. Todd Berkdahl's got you covered. 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This is part two of our two-part series, Talking Leps with Todd Berkdahl. If you missed part one, go to agnetwest.com, your keyword, Growing Edge. We're talking with Todd Berkdahl, the field marketing development manager from Valent USA. And Todd, we're heading Southern California and Central Valley. It's citrus time. What do citrus growers have to be looking for, especially when it's starting to get warmer?
3: Well, you got several things there. The thrip sprays have been going out for thrip. Also, I'm sure I saw a fair amount of lep activity, so cutworms and citrus be a problem. Katydid is probably going to be, if it isn't already a problem, it will be a problem. So keep your eyes out for katydids in the field, especially along the foothill areas where they move in from native vegetation onto the citrus, especially if things dry out, which they have been, partly the rain we had. But as things dry out, those katydids are looking for something, if not dried up. They want fresh succulent tissue, and the new fluffy growth on citrus is like candy to them. And they'll feed on the fruit, cause scarring. And it's cosmetic, but it's still scarring and becomes cull. So keep your eyes out for katydid and treating those. There's mites as well. Danitol works pretty good on mites as well as the katydid. It's pretty broad spectrum there. It's been around for quite a while, Danitol, but it's still a workhorse as far as erythroids go. At the same time, you've got the option of using Sinstar for red scale and maybe bug in citrus. Citrus has become, with the demise of products like the Lorespan, where it used to be almost every acre was treated, or conventional acres were treated, we've opened up a lot of new pests. And one of those is the citrus mealybug, which can become problematic pretty fast. The thing about citrus mealybug, you've got to control the ants. If you don't control the ants, so the ants will move. Typically, their colonies are underneath the vine. They'll move the mealybugs around in the canopy of the citrus trees. And next thing you know, the whole tree's dripping, oozing, honeydew, and it's a mess. So again, spotting, checking, and be out there scouting for, especially in the interior of the canopy, for mealybugs is really key. There's a lot of good tools there. Sinstar works. You still got a steam, which works really well. There's some other products that you can put into an IPM program to control all these pests. But I like to get a twofer out of it. One shot, you get two or three different pests. And that's where Sinstar really shines. So
2: how does Dipel DF stack up for these pests for citrus?
3: Again, Dipel in a citrus program, an IPM program for citrus, really good for cutworm. If you get it on early enough before they're going to molt and be another butterfly. But getting it on early is very effective in controlling cutworms.
2: Heading back to the valley and looking at almonds and pistachios, what do almond and pistachio growers have to be looking for now after the rains and it's starting to warm up?
3: That moisture coupled with warmer temperatures, ideal conditions for alternaria. And so if you haven't already gotten a fungicide out there for alternaria, a good time to do it would be right now, like yesterday. Because the alternaria prevention is worth a pound of cure in the realm of fungi, keeping them controlled before they get established. And that's very true with alternaria and almonds. Quash still works as a workhorse. It's number rated in the top two or three, the top triazole for controlling alternaria.

0: I know the red leaf blocks, that cycle's about out, over now, and the temperatures, it's definitely going to be high pressure for Alton area and for scab and for shot hole and for rusts. The same goes to when you're spraying that Alton area program, you can throw a pound of Dipel in the tank, and if you have to make a couple applications, Dipel is good for about 5 to 7 days after application. So that breaks down, the sunlight's shining on it. There's other things happening there in the canopy, which on permanent is usual photolysis or sunlight breaking the product down. So you get about a 5 to 7 day range time frame of activity for navel orangeworm, which again, probably the number one pest in almonds is navel orangeworm. And getting it early, knocking out the early stuff is, again, more advantageous than waiting until it's a full-blown infestation. And wait till all split is, I don't recommend that. I recommend starting early on navel orangeworm. And you get them, if you start seeing them in the traps and their heat and degree days are there for them, I would say treat. And Dipel's, it's a good choice, and it doesn't disrupt the ecology within the ecology biology within the orchard as far as predators and whatnot go. Predators for navel orangeworm. So it's keeping on it. It's a lot of work to spray every 7 days, but if you're gonna spray, I would say put a pound of Dipel in the tank as insurance against navel orangeworm. At least you're knocking out some. It may not be the perfect timing when you're spraying for Alton area, but at least you can knock out some of the population.
1: Todd, what's the biggest takeaway for growers about early season LEP management?
0: Well, yeah, Dipel's been around for 60 plus years. And it works. It's still effective. I mean, I don't think there's any major resistance that we know of in navel orangeworm. So treating with Dipel, throwing into the tank, like I said, is insurance against navel orangeworm. But it's concerted approach to IPM and controlling the pest without major disruptions out there. You've got basically some specific modes of action that work on targeted pests and the Dipel working on the LEX. But using a concerted approach, good IPM is really key, I think, to controlling all these pests and almonds.
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2: And so many commodities are off early this year, 2 to 3 weeks early. 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Have a great Thursday, everyone. 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

0: Good morning and welcome to First Look. I'm getting all the right things plugged into the right spots here. 6:06, it is Thursday morning, May 14th, and welcome to First Look. We have a lot to talk about here this morning. Our first segment is going to invite the folks from Echo in to talk to us. They have a big event coming up. And we will check in with Wendy Lewis here in just a little bit. First, though, local news, traffic, and weather.
1: Good morning with your Central Coast headlines. I'm Ben Hayes. CAL FIRE will be conducting a series of controlled training burns at Camp Roberts today through Friday and then May 20th through the 22nd. These burns will provide an opportunity for CAL FIRE personnel from across the state to practice fire suppression tactics. Through this program, firefighters will acquire hands-on experience in a controlled environment. Residents in the San Miguel area, northwestern Paso Robles, and the surrounding areas should expect to see smoke during the training. In June, voters in Los Osos will cast their ballots for or against Measure B, deciding on what the future holds for the former Sunnyside School property. KSBY reports if the measure passes, plans for a park should move forward, with the Community Services District finalizing a purchase agreement with the San Luis Coastal Unified School District. If the measure fails, the site would open up to private developers. Vice President J.D. Vance says a lot of funding will be shut off to states that don't take fraud seriously. Vance is leading the Trump administration's crackdown on fraud and yesterday announced a $1.3 billion deferral in Medicaid reimbursements from California.
2: There are California taxpayers and American taxpayers who are being defrauded because California isn't taking its program seriously. These fraudulent healthcare providers are getting rich by giving people medications they don't even need.
1: The crackdown has an emphasis on states' social service programs. And California officials are confident in having a stable gas supply for about six more weeks. Siva Gunda, vice chair of the California Energy Commission, says the state can confidently forecast gasoline and crude oil shipments coming in through about mid-June. The supply looks stable during that period. After that, prices would likely increase. That's what's happening with local and state news with your Central Coast headlines. I'm Ben Hayes.
0: Ben, thank you very much, and good morning. It's 6:09 here on First Look.
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0: And when it comes to traffic, we're going to head over to the Caltrans Traffic Management Center, and that's where CHP Officer Rich Souza is standing by. Good morning, Rich. How's it looking out there today?
4: Hey, good morning, Andy. Thank you.

0: We're off to a pretty good start this morning. Highway 101 is clear. We don't have any collisions or significant delays out there in North or South County. Looks like all the overnight construction has also cleared, so we're in good shape with that regard. Please drive safe this morning. Thanks a lot, Andy.
1: You betcha. We'll check in with you again in about a half hour from right now. And our weather forecast today is still calling for sunny weather. In fact, really sunny today, tomorrow, and into Saturday as well. High temperatures today for San Luis and the surrounding areas. Highs at about 72. For the beaches, 67. A little warmer in the North County along the 101. Highs near 85 degrees. And current temps range from 51 in San Luis to Paso. In fact, most of the North County about 48. Along the coast, we're sitting at about 53. And as we head south a little bit in Pomo, Santa Maria, Orchid, Grover Beach, you already get Santa Maria in there, all at about 48 degrees as well. 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
1: Now, once again, good morning and welcome to First Look. It is about 6:14 right now. Got a busy day planned for you today. We start off our chat with the folks from Echo. 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Molly Kern has a special guest with her today from the food bank at 7:15. 7:50, we'll take a look at a happy hour and a little This Day in History. Something brand new at 8:15, a Shop Talk with the

0: Ortega Firm. And then we'll wrap up with Jay again and Farmers Market to close the day out. It's going to be a busy day today. Thank you so much for joining us. It's News Talk 920 and FM 96.5 KVEC. One of my favorite times of the week, we get to talk about what's going on with Echo, and Wendy Lewis is in this morning. Hi, Wendy. How are you?
1: I'm doing great. I missed you last week.
0: It seems like it's been a while since we've had you sitting here, hasn't it?
1: Lots of catching up to do, but lots of great catching up.
0: With the Phoenix trip, I missed the Paso Robles empty bowls.
1: Oh, my gosh, yeah. And we definitely missed you and your magic there, but I knew you were off having some good things you were trying to do. But it was so incredible. It sold out again, so
0: right.
1: You know, that's one of those things. Our community is so supportive. Studios on the Park, that was a beautiful venue. They donated that. And just incredible time. But the best part was one of our success stories, Marcella, came and she spoke from the heart, and there wasn't a dry eye in the house.
0: Yeah.
1: She shared, you know, her success and what Echo did to support her and her son and how they're thriving now. And so we sent her story out on our social media, our Facebook and Instagram. And yeah, I can't wait for you to sometime meet her and hear that story firsthand.
0: Yeah, I cannot wait either. And the final numbers are in too.
1: It is. Yeah. We raised almost $100,000,
0: wow,
1: which is incredible. And the best part is not only did we raise so much, but it cost us so little to put that event, those events on. And so our total event costs were less than $4,000. So we truly raised almost $100,000. And that's because the kindness of all the soup providers that donate, the bowls that are donated, you know, the venue was donated. And so, yeah, that is a huge success. And we just thank everybody who was part of it.
0: All right. Well, it's nice to see that the community is supporting Echo so much. You have Chef Rachel in again. Rachel Ponce is in. Good morning. How
2: are
0: you?
2: Good morning. I'm great. How are you?
0: Good. It's great to have you back in studio again.
2: Thank you.
0: The last time you were in, I hadn't pieced together that we had met at Kunal and Anita's place.
2: All for the magic.
0: Yeah, we had such a good time that night, and you guys were there with the kids.
2: Yeah, my kids are big fans.
0: Yeah, well that's cool. And we're here today to talk about an event you've got coming up with Echo. So tell me how this is all going to tie together, Wendy.
1: Yeah, there's so many layers of goodness that ties us all together. This event, Vines at Echo, started 3 years ago, and it was just a group of incredible people that were in the wine industry, and they were heard about Echo and wanted to help. And so started, you know, again, 3 years ago, and the owners of Copia hosted with some partners, wineries, an event at their house, and just we're going to raise some money. And then Chef Rachel generously donated her talent and time to bring in incredible food and incredible wines paired with, and she'll talk the menu. But 3 years later, they has grown in such popularity that we're actually moving it to the winery. They're going to host it at Copia, and we're going to try to raise a lot more money for the Hope and Home campaign, which is building the family wing at Atascadero.
0: Nice. Now, Eric, I don't want to ignore you as you're sitting here today, okay? Eric Ponce is also in. Now, are you part of this event, or are we just going to be talking about the new restaurant for you when you're here?
3: We are serving one of my beers on the pairing menu.
0: Oh, nice.
3: This year.
0: Okay.
3: Yeah, so very excited about that.
0: So then we'll get back to that with this one. Rachel, tell me about what the night's going to be like.
2: Yeah, well, delicious food, of course. Amazing wines. I'm really close with all these wineries. So we're going to start with some past apps. I love using local ingredients. Central Coast has so much to offer, so really highlighting those ingredients, letting that shine. But the fun part about what I concentrate on is the pairings. So it's really special to get a really good pairing, make you dance in your seat for a good cause. So I'm so excited to share the food and the wine.
0: Now, is a pairing different when you're pairing with a beer than a wine?
2: I use the same exact concept, same exact thing. It's about the flavors. I want to take what's in the glass, doesn't matter if it's wine, beer, or cocktail, enhance those flavors, and then enhance the wines and just make it craveable. And you want to go back and forth, taking a sip, taking a bite. But same way I concept my pairings.
0: And I was also going to ask, does it make any difference whether it's your husband's beer versus somebody else's beer, too?
2: I mean, he has the best beer.
0: All right.
2: That's right. An easy pairing.
0: Good answer. That's a good answer. So, Eric, tell me about your brewery.
3: So, my brewery is called Cellar Fermentation. I do age a lot of beers in spirit barrels and wine barrels. And a lot of wineries call their barrel cellar, a cellar.
0: Right.
3: And then I do a lot of primary fermentation at oak as well. So that's where the name kind of came up for cellar fermentation. I do a lot of traditional beers that are aged

0: and matured and fermented in stainless, but I do play around with oak.
1: But oak as well.
0: Yes, sir.
1: Now, does it impart when you've got a barrel that may have been used for a whiskey or for a bourbon? And I hope this is all the proper terminology because I'm an idiot when it comes to a lot of this stuff. Does it give it a unique flavor?
0: 100%. I always start based on what I want the finished product to be, mm-hmm. what I want the beer to taste like, and say I bring in a rye whiskey barrel. I know there's a little more spice and phenolics in rye whiskeys,
1: right?
0: So I build my beer recipe knowing that it's going to pick up these flavors and alcohol.
1: I have to try these because I am a huge bourbon fan, a huge rye fan.
2: Oh, you love. We should have brought some.
0: Yeah, I'll bring you some okay. next time, and then it picks up alcohol too. So if it's a spirit barrel aged beer, say the beer goes in at 10% alcohol, it ages in that barrel for at least 1 year, sometimes up to 3 years, imparting that flavor, but also bringing in the alcohol from that previously Ooh. Used barrel, because I don't empty those barrels before I fill them. They come straight from the distillery. There's still uncut spirit in there. Then I put that beer directly in that barrel. So it's going to pick up at least 2 to 4 points of alcohol. So okay, if it goes in at 10%.
1: My number is...
0: I'll call you to start doing some barrel tastings.
1: I was going to say, that sounds like it's absolutely amazing. So these are some of the things that are going to be part of the dinner that's coming up then.
0: Yes, the beer that I'm going to be pouring for this dinner is actually going to be aged in a wine barrel.
1: Okay.
0: So it's... we have a lot of wine drinkers here.
1: Yeah.
0: So I always do a lot. I brew everything, but this one's going to be fun because it's going to have a lot of taste similarities of a bright red wine. You get some acid, you get some oak, you get some fruit characteristics, pepper notes. So the style is going to be called a saison.
1: Does it change the color of the beer too?
0: It can. If I use a red wine barrel and uh-huh. I put a golden ale in there, I can get kind of like a rosé color.
1: Wow.
0: So it's a lot of fun blendings.
2: And Eric mentioned there's a lot of wine drinkers that come to this event, and it was where I felt like I didn't have the palate or the expertise on the wine when they're talking all these incredible wines. And so I'm super excited because I can talk beer. And so Eric joining and bringing this beer, I'm like, okay, now it elevates it even more for all of us. But the other wineries too, and I'd love Rachel to mention other wineries that are being paired because they are now also continuing to support us year after year after year. So if you can kind of share.
3: Oh, for sure. So Anthony and Hillary Yount, they have Royal Nonsuch Farm. Okay. We've been friends with them since the day we moved here. So huge fans of theirs. Then we have Ciento, Dave Carpenter, his label. He's newer coming up. I feel like if you haven't gone to his tasting room, go visit him. But we're sharing his wine. And then Copia's wine, we will also be there and sharing their Syrah. And I love it, too, because their Syrah is first course. And I think this group knows not to question how I go about these pairings. So it's going to be really fun.
1: Now, is this an event that would work for a newbie to come to, somebody who doesn't have the extended wine palate? Is it better to combine it with a good food, or are you better off starting with just the wine?
3: Oh no, I think the food and wine, it kind of clicks and makes sense. And I feel like maybe a Syrah, say you didn't really like a Syrah, but then with the food you enhanced your palate, and then you took a sip of the Syrah, you're like, oh, I do like it. So it kind of makes a full picture on your palate, because where the wine's touching the food doesn't, where the food's touching your palate. So say you don't like something a little spicier, but then the food lifted the fruit. Now the wine tastes a little bit fruitier. So I think it's a great way to start.
1: Okay, so for newbies, are tickets still available?
2: I was just going to say, so the event is June 5th, which we're super excited about, but it is getting very limited on ticket space. So it's going to be about 80 people. So it's a really exclusive kind of private type of event. Again, all the proceeds are coming to Echo for a family wing expansion, the Hope and Home campaign, but it's getting close to sell out. So encourage people to jump on echoshelter.org. Look at the tickets and get them fast because it will sell out. And another really neat component is we're working with some of these wineries and some other partners like these guys right here. They're donating special type of events to auction off. So there's going to be an auction component of this,
1: nice.
2: Which is fun for Echo as well. And so all of those donations raised through the auction will support Echo. And then also part of that auction is just an opportunity to help us physically fill the family wing. We're getting so close to the finish line, so we'll have an opportunity to bid on a bed. So you'll be able to buy a bed for one of the families or the kids that get a stay coming up in the next few months, or maybe even

0: program in Chicago.
1: Oh, okay.
0: And Goose, so aviary, his barrel warehouse was full of staves, so we called it Staviary. We got married in the Staviary. That name never picked up. It was always Goose Island Warehouse. And when I was trying to create a name for our restaurant, I wanted something very personal. And I saw our wedding invitations up on the wall, and I was like, oh my God, Staviary. That's why that name came around. So it just has such a history in our life, in our careers. So it's right downtown Paso. It's a block away from the park on Railroad.
1: Nice.
0: Intimate spot. We have a chef's counter where that's where you want to go and splurge, get your 10-12 course menu. You're right in front of me. One seating a night for that. I want people to relax, you know, enjoy themselves. And then we have...
1: Are they talking to you as you're making food in?
0: Yes. Ooh. Yes. Yeah. Yeah.
2: And I think that's going to be an auction item. Is that one of the items that are combination or something?
0: We're doing a combination of that. We're doing a cooking class with Dave, too. So private class with me. And then we're going to do a private barrel tasting with Eric for one of the auction items, too. And
2: the wonderful generosity of these people, right? It just blows me away that they're giving so much time to really help us provide all the resources. And, you know, yeah, I just can't thank you guys enough.
0: That's oh my God, it's our pleasure.
3: Love to be part of it.
1: So is the restaurant going to feature, I mean, obviously it's going to feature your beers and your drinks. Is it going to be an official tasting room for the brewery? Is that going to stay separate?
3: No, we're gonna have a full-on bar at the inside the restaurant.
1: Oh, okay.
0: Wine and beer, though.
3: Wine and beer.
1: Okay.
3: Yeah. So I'll have some house-made beers, but I'm also going to be bringing in a pretty fun international bottle program, because I've traveled around the world for the past 20 years and done a lot of internships and recipe formulations for other breweries. So I'm going to start bringing in beers from these countries and from breweries that I've worked at or visited. So every beer that we bring in is going to have a story, personal story. Everything
1: nice
3: that we're doing with this restaurant, it's been 15 years in the making, so lots of personal touches.
1: Is there a date in mind or anything you care to share at this
0: we're gonna
1: point?
0: We're going to say summer.
1: Summertime.
3: Definitely summertime.
1: this summer.
0: Oh, yeah. Yeah, we're getting close. It's just every time I feel like I say a month, it's like another month.
1: Right. That's so, just the way it goes.
0: But I think it's really cool because what you see so many wine pairings, which, I mean, love it. That's what I live for. But being able to do this with his beer, or the beers that we're bringing in, and you can do that 10-12 course menu with beers. And these beers are as complex as wine. You know, I feel like if you haven't really dove into beer, this is a great way to dive in and really see how complex a beer can taste and be. And that's him talking about that barrel aging with the beer and what flavors come through. And it's really cool to pair food with the beer too.
1: Oh, I cannot wait to have it open, find out more. And thank you so much for supporting Echo. That's incredible that you're willing to step up and be a part of the community like that.
0: I wouldn't
3: always
0: change it. Yes,
3: always.
0: We are here for it.
1: And Wendy, I got it. Now that I'm back, we got to get our tour scheduled.
2: I can't wait to show you. It is getting we're in very similar spots. We're getting our paint soon, and it's getting close for opening those doors. And so I can't wait for that timing to happen. Maybe it'll be a miraculous the same day or something.
0: Right.
2: But we
0: grand
2: would
0: opening together.
2: Love to have you out, and we'll set that up anytime that you're available.
1: Yep.
2: Because it is getting really, really close. We have things like the paint going in soon, the flooring's going in soon, but it is the space that we have dreamed about and cannot wait for that opening. So again, we'll have a date soon of when that ribbon cutting will happen. Getting close to being able to announce that as well, but have to get you in there.
1: I do. Well, I have a big collection set aside for the closet. So I'm ready for another trip to the closet as, you know, you take gently used clothing for some of the clients and some of the residents there to pass on to. So I'll be making a delivery, and I'll take a tour at the same time.
2: And I appreciate all of that because it takes all these pieces that makes it the magic happen. And we got to talk numbers. So I just checked on my way in, and as of yesterday, we've helped 111 individuals and children
1: nice
2: into permanent housing so far this year. That's why it's easy to get behind, because lives are being changed for the better.
1: Well, and that's prior to the new wing coming in, too.
2: That is prior. 30 more beds for additional spots for people to have those life-changing services, that 90-day program, that case management support. And yeah, it's such an exciting time at Echo.
1: Sounds good. Well, it's good to see you. Good to have you back again.
2: Same here.
1: One last question for Eric and Rachel. Cubs or White Sox?
0: Oh, Cubs. We don't even say Sox in this house.
1: We can be friends. We can be friends. We're singing Go Cubs Go as
0: yes
1: we wrap it up today. Guys, it was good to have you back in studio again. Thank you so much, and good luck with the new restaurant.
0: Thank you so much.
3: Our pleasure. Yeah. Thank you.
1: You betcha. It is about 6:29. I actually just flipped over.

0: 6:30 here on First Look. That was a hoot. There's sounds like it's going to be a really good event to benefit Echo, and I can't wait for the Ponce's new restaurant to open up, too. We'll talk with them more about that, I'm sure, as we get a little closer. That's it for this segment here on First Look. Joining us in our next segment, Jay Nelson, going to be dropping by from Slow Farmers Market. We've also got our First Look at Sports coming up. Before the show is done today, we also check in with Molly Curran and a special guest talking about the food bank. Looking forward to that one as well.
1: ABC News, I'm Chuck Sievertson. American shoppers slowing down a bit in April as high gas prices driven by the war with Iran bite into budgets. The Commerce Department says retail sales in April rose 0.5%. The month before, retail sales were up 1.6%. President Trump looking for trade deals in his trip to China, but ABC's Mary Bruce in Beijing says...
2: In their over two-hour meeting, Xi delivering a stark warning to Trump about Taiwan, which Beijing claims is its own territory. According to China's state media, Xi telling Trump if the issue is handled poorly, the two countries will collide or even clash.
1: Concerns in the Middle East with British officials saying a ship that was anchored south of the Strait of Hormuz has been seized and is sailing toward Iran. No claim of responsibility. Also reports that another ship has been attacked. Russia firing more drones and missiles into Ukraine. At least 7 people killed in the capital, Kyiv. This is ABC News.
3: And action.
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0: Well, once again, good morning and welcome to First Look. 6:33, got our first look at sports coming up for you here pretty soon. Jay Nelson is going to be joining us from downtown Slow after that, talking about tonight's farmer's market in San Luis. But first, a look at news, traffic, and weather, and Ben Hayes is here to start us off with those headlines this morning.
1: Good morning with your Central Coast headlines. I'm Ben Hayes. The California Mid-State Fair in Paso Robles is seeking volunteers for its Friends of the Fair program as preparations continue for this year's event. According to the fair, volunteers will assist with activities aimed at supporting local culture and agriculture while helping create experiences for fair attendees. Volunteers who complete 10 hours will earn a season pass. More information is available at the California Mid-State Fair volunteer sign-up page. California Attorney General Rob Bonta is announcing the arrest of an unlicensed cannabis retailer accused of evading millions of dollars in taxes. Bonta emphasized that tax evasion is not a victimless crime.
2: That's money that should be going towards schools, towards public safety, towards transportation and health care and other essential services Californians rely on every single day.
1: The suspect did not file sales tax returns or report about $80 million in sales. He avoided just over $7 million in taxes. The DOJ is now handling the case. ABC's Andrew Dimbert says high energy prices are affecting how much things cost at the grocery store.
3: The price of ground beef hitting all-time highs of over $7 a pound. Tomatoes up 50%, coffee up nearly 30%, and at a wholesale

0: level, the price of producing domestic goods overall up 6%. And according to Moody's, this means the average American household is now spending $266 more per month than they were just a year ago, and $642 more than 3 years ago.
1: The Central Coast Tech Networking Mixer will return to Bridgeworks in downtown Atascadero today at 5:30 p.m. as organizers continue efforts to connect entrepreneurs, remote workers, and professionals across San Luis Obispo County. It's hosted by Albert's List. Food will be served, and the event is free and open to the public. With your Central Coast headlines, I'm Ben Hayes.
2: All right, Ben, thank you very much, and good morning. 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
2: And when it comes time for traffic, we're going to find out what's going on with CHP Officer Rich Sousa. Good morning, Rich. How's it looking out there?
4: Hey, good morning, Eddie. Thank you. We got reports of a minor collision, in Atascadero, southbound 101, just north of the Highway 41. Two vehicles involved. They're both on the right-hand shoulder, so they're not blocking the roadway. In fact, I don't think this is affecting traffic at all. But just be mindful if you're traveling southbound 101 near the 41 in Atascadero. Looks like they're setting up a construction zone out on East Highway 46 out at the Y this morning, so expect delays there later today. Other than that, your drive looks pretty good. Please be careful out there. Thanks, Andy.
2: You bet. We'll check in with you again in about a half hour from right now. It is 6:36, and that weather forecast today still calling for sunny skies over the next 3 days and into the weekend. Really excited about that. Temperatures in the North County going to hover in the mid-80s, 85 expected today, 72 south of the grade today for the inland valleys, and going to stay in the low 70s, and it looks like about 67 at the beaches. Our current temps include Santa Maria, Orchid, and Napomo all at 49, 50 for Grover, Pismo, Arroyo Grande, Avila Beach, and Los Osos. Morro Bay and Cayucas both at 52, and then 50 again for everybody in the North County along the 101. 51 in slow.
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1: 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The next time the Federal Reserve's Board of

0: governors meets, there will be a new face at the head of the table. The Senate has approved President Trump's nominee, Kevin Warsh, to succeed Jerome Powell, who will still keep his seat on the board, just not as chairman. Warsh inherits an economy steeped in rising inflation. Prices at the wholesale level were up last month 6% compared to April a year ago. The jump was largely driven by higher food and energy costs. That soaring producer price index weighed on the Dow Jones Wednesday. The Dow finished off 67 points at 49,693, but rising tech shares pulled the S&P and NASDAQ to new records, the S&P rising 0.6%, the NASDAQ 1.2%. Plaid is flying off the shelves. British luxury outerwear maker Burberry watched its sales grow 2% over the fiscal year, boosted by a 10% growth in the Americas and China in the latest quarter. Jim Ryan, ABC News.
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3: Well, let's take a look at what's going on in sports here this morning. A couple of things that are happening. We'll look at those baseball scores first. And again, early morning, I'm doing some scrolling here. Angels got beat by the Guardians last night, 4-2. Elsewhere for our California teams, it looks like the Padres beat the Brewers last night. They're in Milwaukee for that one, 3-1, the final there. The A's come away with a win in Sacramento. They beat the Cardinals 6-2. And the Dodgers win one over the Giants. Giants had won the last couple. Dodgers pulling off in L.A. last night, 4-0. Tonight, for our California teams, Padres still taking on the Brewers in Milwaukee. The A's and the Cardinals still go at it in Sacramento. And the Giants and the Dodgers still in L.A. So it looks like everybody's pretty much in the middle of those series and playing the same teams today. Or actually, today would be the end of the series, wouldn't it? Elsewhere in baseball, Seattle Mariners catcher Cal Raleigh might have found the trick to brush away a streak of bad luck. He was mired in an 0-38 slump when Logan Gilbert suggested he shower with his uniform on to wash off the bad mojo or the juju from the baseball gods. The unorthodox shower worked as Raleigh snapped his funk with two singles, and he may be showering with his uniform on every day. You know how they get in some of those good luck things. Earlier this week, the L.A. Lakers were eliminated from the playoffs, and LeBron James said he didn't know what he was going to do next. He is an unrestricted free agent, so he can retire if he'd like. He can resign with the Lakers, or he can sign with any team in the league. While LeBron might not know what's next, sports bettors have some ideas. Surprisingly, the odds favor him going back to the Cleveland Cavaliers. That comes just ahead of a return to the Lakers in retirement, which are tied at plus 275 apiece. And Catherine Legg is going to attempt to become the first woman to race in the Indianapolis 500 and the Coca-Cola 600 on the same day. Legg has already entered in her fifth Indy 500, has been picked up by Live Fast Motorsports to drive their number 78 car in the Coca-Cola 600 at Charlotte on the night of May 24th. She's raced in 8 NASCAR Cup races over the last 2 years and finished 35th last week at Watkins Glen. 5 drivers have competed in both races since 94. Tony Stewart, the only one to compete in all 1,100 miles back in 2001. And a couple of things that are happening in the NFL. They're adding a brand new holiday tradition this year in 2026. It's a Thanksgiving Eve game. The league announced the Green Bay Packers will visit the L.A. Rams on Wednesday night, November 25th, marking the NFL's first ever regular season game played the night before Thanksgiving. It'll stream exclusively on Netflix from SoFi Stadium in L.A. The matchup expands NFL's already packed Thanksgiving week schedule, which includes the traditional 3 Thanksgiving Day games plus a Black Friday game. And then Netflix is continuing to grow its NFL partnership. The full NFL 2026 schedule is scheduled to be released a little bit later on tonight. And that is a look at what's going on in sports here for you. And from there, I think it is time to find out what's going on at Downtown SLO. In studio again this week with Jay Nelson from Downtown SLO. He's the market coordinator. Good morning, Jay. How are you?
4: Andy, doing good. How are you today?
3: I'm doing outstanding. Always love talking about Farmer's Market. Tonight's going to be a stellar night. Mm-hmm. The temperature is perfect. Not too hot, not too cold. It's a good time of year for farmers, isn't it?
4: Yeah. May is super busy. Lots of foot traffic and lots of special activations at the market. So it's an extra, extra

0: great time to come on down if you haven't visited us in a while.
1: Let's talk about vendors and some entertainment that's going to be there.
0: Yeah, absolutely. So first of all, we got Mary's All Natural Granola. She is a granola vendor that makes her granola from scratch. Ooh. You can buy it in bags and containers, and it's perfect for breakfast, perfect for a trail snack on a hike, or really whatever floats your boat.
1: Okay, well, that sounds good.
0: Yeah, and then we got G Brothers Kettle Corn. There's a lot of good movies coming out. It's close to summer when usually all the action-packed flicks come out, so go to the drive-in, get your G Bros Kettle Corn from Farmer's Market. Perfect combination, in my opinion.
1: It is. Well, it's good to give the kids, too. It's got enough sweet in it that they like it, but it's not really unhealthy.
0: Yeah. Exactly.
1: So good stuff there. And then how about entertainment? I see we've got some bluegrass.
0: Yeah. Little Time. They are a country bluegrass and Americana trio. They're one of my favorites to have. They got all the bluegrass harmonies going on. They got the banjo, the guitar, the upright bass. Just a really nice, relaxed, quaint vibe to have at the market.
1: And where are they going to be? Do you know?
0: Yeah, they'll be down at Morrow Street towards our certified farmer's market section.
1: Oh, okay, sounds good. And then you've got Ashton Blair, is that right?
0: Yeah. He's a local Cal Poly singer-songwriter, and he really channels Hall & Oates, Bob Dylan. He's cool. Got an amazing voice, a super unique voice, and he always draws a crowd.
1: Now, I know we were talking about farmer's market when our friends from the CHP came in on Monday. And so law enforcement night is coming up tonight, too.
0: Yeah. Law enforcement is tonight. It is going to be a massive activation. Both sides of Choro Street and then the 1,000 block of Broad Street are going to be fully activated with multiple agencies from around the county. There's going to be trucks. There's going to be armored vehicles. The bomb squad will be there. The mounted troopers will be there. It is the perfect time to take the family out, go and interact with our local heroes, yep, and also just let the kids explore the equipment.
1: Yep. Well, make sure the kids understand that the law enforcement, they're not the bad guys that are going to chase you if you're being bad. They're the friends.
0: Exactly.
1: The CHP said, you know, they want to get kids in the habit of running to somebody in uniform when something bad's going down.
0: I like that.
1: That is a good thing. All right. So Farmer's Market gets underway at what time now?
0: It's going to be 6 o'clock p.m. sharp. And then the roads close at 5 p.m. So if you're parked on Hygera past 5 p.m., please do not do that. Please move your car. And then Farmer's Market goes until 9 o'clock p.m.
1: Okay.
0: So you got 3 hours to enjoy yourself.
1: All right. Have a good time. You're still doing EBT and market match and
0: everything
1: there?
0: Yeah. EBT is going. Make sure you come early because it's really high in demand and we have been running out of tokens recently.
1: Okay. So make sure you get your EBT all set up. Don't bring your animals with you. They're not allowed downtown slow in Farmer's Market on the streets there. Anything else we need to tell them about Farmer's Market?
0: Oh, yeah. Really quick. Just want to shout out Farmer's Market. The new time has voted us best community event and best farmers market in Slo County. So much appreciation to all the readers at New Times for giving us this honor. We humbly accept it.
1: Okay. And then tell me about AAPI month. What is that?
0: Yeah. So May is Asian American Pacific Islander month.
1: Oh, nice.
0: So we're working with our social media team to highlight all of our wonderful AAPI owned businesses in downtown Slo. Got Sweetie Cup, for example, the Boba Shop, 201 Kitchen, Shake Shake Fresh Noodle down in the Creamery,
1: right,
0: the legendary Mi Hang Lo up on Palm Street in Chinatown. There's so many amazing businesses, and yeah, now is the time, if you haven't visited them, to go and check them out. They will not disappoint.
1: If people want more information on things going on, not just Farmer's Market, but everything downtown Slo, where do they need to go?
0: DowntownSlo.com, or for you younger folks, at DowntownSlo on Instagram.
1: All right. Now, wait a minute. Us older folks do Instagram, too.
0: I know.
1: Okay. I saw the smile on your face when you said that. Jay Nelson is the Farmer's Market Coordinator for Downtown Slo. Have a good one. It's good to see you again, and we'll talk to you again soon.
0: All right. Thanks, Andy. Appreciate it.
1: You're welcome for all you younger folks out there. Yeah. It is 6:49, and I know the president in China, we've been hearing a lot about that with ABC News, and one of the things here in California that's bringing a lot of attention to are the allegations of that California mayor who they're saying may be an agent of China. Brad Melke did a deep dive for us.
2: Now, as the eyes of the world turn to China today, it's also a moment to consider the Chinese government's grip on power. That grip extends throughout China, of course, but is also in some ways demonstrated around the world. Like yesterday, ABC News Live spoke to a news anchor there in China who, remember, is employed

0: in part by the state.
1: Anything that is speaking fairly, objectively about China is labeled pro-China, and it's a propaganda, and that, you know, these people are secret agents.
0: The Chinese Communist Party takes great pains to push its message, to own the megaphone, not always in the ways you see, either.
2: Is China trying to recruit our lawmakers for espionage?
1: I have, again, no idea on the specific case, and I would love to see concrete evidence.
0: For example, Arcadia, California is right outside of Los Angeles. It's an upscale community with tree-lined streets right at the foot of the San Gabriel Mountains. It's got about 60,000 residents, more than half of them Asian American. Well, yesterday, the mayor of Arcadia resigned over allegations she's been acting as an agent of the Chinese. Let me say that again. A sitting American mayor is stepping down because she's been apparently doing the bidding of the Chinese government.
3: And so it's concerning when someone is in that position of power who has previously, at the very least, acted on behalf of China.
0: ABC's Trevor Ault is there in LA right now. Trevor, we're talking about Eileen Wang. Shocking allegations. What is she suspected of doing?
4: So what this Mayor Brad has apparently already confessed to is working as an agent of the Chinese government. And according to what prosecutors claim, they say she was doing this for years leading up to her getting elected to first city council and then eventually becoming the mayor there in Arcadia. And they say that a lot of that work that she had done on behalf of the Chinese government was centered around a website. They say that she helped to run a website called U.S. News Center, which claimed to be a website that was designed for distributing news for Chinese Americans.
3: If you signed on, it looked kind of like the CNN website, you know, does, with lots of different just regular news updates.
4: But they say in that process, what she was actually doing was getting propaganda from the Chinese government and then using the website to help post it and help distribute it to that community.
3: There is a real concern that when people are getting what they think is news in the United States, they should know if it was paid for or directed by a foreign government.
4: Now, you talked about the population in Arcadia. This is an area that has a very high percentage of Asian Americans. We know that the mayor, Eileen Wang, was born in China herself, but she had been in the United States for quite some time. This is still a shocking announcement. And while they don't say that she was working as an agent of China as the mayor of Arcadia, as you might imagine, the mayor of Arcadia is maybe not pulling a lot of very strong strings that the Chinese government is trying to handle in terms of international trade or things like that. But they say that this was for years leading up to her getting elected. And we had already seen, Brad, some prior allegations that maybe there was some interference with China getting her elected in the first place.
0: Well, and Trevor, you mentioned also, because usually when someone resigns under legal pressure, that politician seems to always want to make it clear, like, hey, I've done nothing wrong. I just don't want to distract the good people of my city. So I'm going to step down. But trust me, I'm fighting these charges. It doesn't even sound like that's what's happening here. It sounds like she's admitting this happened.
4: Yeah, according to what we've learned both from the charging documents and from the plea agreement documents, which were unsealed at the same time, Brad, I mean, this is a very unusual case in that this whole thing kind of seems buttoned up as we are learning about it. That typically you would have the, oh, we're first learning about allegations, and then it's, oh, now we're maybe learning about charges, and then we're going to see the person who's charged appear in court. How do they handle it? And then maybe you get a plea agreement. This is essentially all in the same day. She's accused. She's charged of being an agent. She's already agreed to plead guilty to it. And now we're expecting in a few weeks she is going to plead guilty to this case, acting as a foreign agent here. So this is very, very quickly. We haven't heard from the mayor, but the fact that prosecutors are already saying, yes, she has agreed to plead guilty is quite telling. And this is a felony charge. This is a maximum of 10 years in prison. Now, as part of the plea agreement, the prosecution will ask for a lenient sentence. Of course, that's going to be at the discretion of the judge. But these are very serious charges, and she is not planning to fight them in court.
0: Hey, you mentioned the concept of, like, China even helping politicians get elected to office. Is that the broader concern for American law enforcement, Trevor? Is that China could just constantly be in the ear of American politicians, whether they're Chinese American or not, but just offering perks and incentives and campaign donations and then influencing American voters?
4: Yeah, exactly, Brad. And this is not the first instance where we had seen alleged Chinese involvement in local politics. I mean, certainly you would think of this as being mainly a national politics issue. But even in these smaller towns, this is not the first time we've seen it. And I alluded to

0: it earlier about these allegations that maybe there was Chinese involvement in her election. Earlier this year, the mayor's former fiance was already sentenced to the same crime.
1: Wow.
0: He already is serving a 4-year sentence for being an agent of China. And as part of those allegations, they said that he was working with the Chinese government to get Eileen Wang elected first to city council in Arcadia. And in their words, create a political star who was friendly with the Chinese government.
2: To my fiance, Director Mike Sung, who walks streets with me every single day, who is a real leader of me.
0: So knowing that, maybe these charges are not all that surprising. I mean, there are other members of city council in Arcadia who are saying, listen, it's shocking, but given the allegations that have been public, we can't exactly say that we're surprised by what we're seeing.
3: It is very shocking, and, you know, I'm deeply disappointed, you know, with this. But I cannot say that the outcome was entirely surprising.
0: To everyone else learning about this, an active mayor who is already agreeing to plead guilty as soon as they are accused of being a Chinese agent, that feels like a very big deal.
1: Right, and you mentioned, like, political star. That's usually the code for, like, somebody who's rising through city council to congressperson to a senator or something. Like, that's the path that every politician takes. And so if one of them is working for the Chinese in some way or another, that's sort of the nightmare scenario. All right, Trevor Ault, they're in L.A. right now. Thank you.
0: Thank you, Brad.
4: Wow. Important stuff. And right here in California, too. Brad Mielke, thank you very much for doing a deep dive for us. It is 6:56. We've got an ABC update coming up here in just a little bit on First Look.
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0: good morning and welcome to First Look. It is 7:06, Thursday morning, May the 14th. Coming up in our next segment, we're going to check in with Molly Curran from the Food Bank. She has a special guest coming in with her. They're going to talk about some school-based programs they've got. I'm pretty excited about this. There's some really cool things going on at the Food Bank. Back half of this hour, we've got a happy hour coming your way. Also take a quick look at this day in history and some of the things that happened there. Introduce you to a new poll of the day as well. We'll talk about the results from yesterday's poll.
1: Good morning with your Central Coast headlines. I'm Ben Hayes. Cal Fire will be conducting a series of controlled training burns at Camp Roberts today through Friday and then May 20th through the 22nd. These burns will provide an opportunity for Cal Fire personnel from across the state to practice fire suppression tactics. Through this program, firefighters will acquire hands-on experience in a controlled environment. Residents in the San Miguel area, northwestern Paso Robles, and the surrounding areas should expect to see smoke during the training. In June, voters in Los Osos will cast their ballots for or against Measure B, deciding on what the future holds for the former Sunnyside School property. KSBY reports if the measure passes, plans for a park should move forward, with the Community Services District finalizing a purchase agreement with the San Luis Coastal Unified School District. If the measure fails, the site would open up to private developers. Vice President J.D. Vance says a lot of funding will be shut off to states that don't take fraud seriously. Vance is leading the Trump administration's crackdown on fraud and yesterday announced a $1.3 billion deferral in Medicaid reimbursements from California.
2: There are California taxpayers and American taxpayers who are being defrauded because California isn't taking its program seriously. These fraudulent health care providers are getting rich by giving people medications they don't even need.
1: The crackdown has an emphasis on states' social service programs. And California officials are confident in having a stable gas supply for about six more weeks. Siva Gunda, vice chair of the California Energy Commission, says the state can confidently forecast gasoline and crude oil shipments coming in through about mid-June. The supply looks stable during that period. After that, prices would likely increase. That's what's happening with local and state news with your Central Coast headlines. I'm Ben Hayes.
0: All right, Ben, thank you very much and good morning. It is 7:08 here on First Look.
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0: Our traffic, we head over to the Caltrans Traffic Management Center, and that's where CHP officer Rich Sousa is standing by. See, we were talking about Adrian off the air, and you almost made me say Adrian Ayala again. Man, those habits die hard. What's going on with the drive to work today, Rich?
4: Good morning, Andy. Thank you. Just want to mention we had a minor collision earlier in Atascadero, southbound 101, just north of the 41. There's a chance those folks are still out there. We have a CHP officer standing by with them, but they're in the center divide. So just be careful if you're passing through the area, southbound 101 in Atascadero. The rest of Highway 101 looks okay. The Five Cities area, as well as Napomo and Santa Maria, everything is looking pretty good. The only construction zone I have reported is the East Highway 46 out at the Y today. So other than that, your drive looks pretty good. Thank you for being safe this morning.

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1: You betcha. Hang on the phone for just a second here, too. 710 in our weather forecast, looking for sunshine, blue skies, highs near 85 in the North County, 72 south of the grade, and 67 along the beaches today. San Luis at 53 right now. Paso, Templeton, Atascadero, Santa Margarita all at 50. Morro Bay, Cayucas, Los Osos all at 53, 52 in Avila, and then 51s for everybody else on the map this morning.
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10: 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Cash will not be awarded in lieu of merchandise or service. One entry per person per contest. Employees of the AGM Radio Group reserve the right to disqualify contestants who do not adhere to the contest rules. All prizes must be picked up by winner within 2 weeks of when the prize is won during regular business hours, Monday through Friday, 8:30 a.m. to 5 p.m., excluding holidays, at 3620 Sacramento Street, Suite 204, San Luis Obispo, California. All decisions, regardless of the circumstances, are final by the employees of the AGM Radio Group.
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0: Again, good morning and welcome to First Look. I don't know if you caught the news last week, but the California Mid-State Fair finally announced the Evening of Music and Wine artist that's going to be there July 24th at the Shumash Grandstand Arena. So excited that they are teaming up with Three Dog Night, Ambrosia, and John Ford Coley. Of course, John Ford Coley was with England Dan and John Ford Coley back in the day. The duet had so many big hits. Tickets are on sale right now, and if you'd like more details, all you have to do is connect on the KVEC app or at 920kvec.com. But it's going to be one of the great shows at this year's California Mid-State Fair. Again, an evening of music and wine, July 24th, Three Dog Night, Ambrosia, and John Ford Coley. So if you're not familiar with any of the songs those guys had out, that would surprise me a lot. But we'll talk about it in the days to come here and let you know what's going on there. 7:14 on First Look. It's that time of the week we get to find out what's going on with the Slow Food Bank. I've really enjoyed our talks with not just Molly Kern, who's the executive director, but the whole crew that you've had coming in. Really good bunch of folks.
1: It's amazing. And, you know, we've got our team of employees. We have so many volunteers. But we also have incredible partners throughout the county that make our mission possible.
0: Yep. And we have one of them here with us today. I want to say welcome to Erin Primer. She is the Director of Food and Nutrition Services. I'm smiling because you said you get paid by the letter with your title, and I like that. So with the San Luis Coastal Unified School District. Man, that's a long title, isn't it?
2: That's why I get paid by the letter.
0: That's okay. So welcome.
2: Thank you very much.
0: Thanks for joining us today. So this is it sounds like a pretty obvious tie-in because you have talked so many times about how important not just providing food, but

0: nutritious food is.
1: Absolutely. And the schools are really our biggest partner in supporting families and children and getting that nutrition all through the school year. And we really are looking this year to amplify our coordination over the summer when those school meals are not as readily available. There are still so many different ways we can work together to make sure that children in San Luis Coastal and really all throughout the county are getting the nutrition that they need, and families are getting the support they need to buy, you know, sometimes 10 additional meals per week.
0: Right. I have not had a lot of contact over the years with the summertime food program, but with my granddaughters, a couple of years ago, they go to Templeton Elementary, different school district, I know, but one of the things my daughter asked when I had them is, could you run them by to pick up lunch that they provide?
1: Yeah.
0: And I said, you betcha. And it was amazing. They had a whole crew there, and I'm sure it must be a similar type program for San Luis Coastal, right?
2: Definitely. And all throughout the county, there are incredible school districts that are providing meals for students when school is out or even during school when we have summer programs. But we know that families need more than just breakfast or lunch at school. And the great thing about this Sunbucks program is that it allows families to access both those delicious meals at school and get some support at home as well.
0: So I don't even know where to go from here. I just have so many questions. How many students in the school district are you taking care of during the summertime? Is it a large percentage, a small percentage?
2: It's less than half of our typical population, but we know that hunger certainly doesn't take a summer vacation. And so we really are committed to making sure that students have access whether or not they're in a summer program. So at San Luis Coastal, you can get breakfast and lunch every day at 5 of our sites. And if you need additional assistance, this Sunbucks program is a great way to make sure that you've got some extra funds.
0: Now, are the Sunbucks, is this a buck or a paper thing that you're using at the food bank? Do you use it at local grocery stores?
1: It is much more high tech than you might expect based on the name. So it really functions as a debit card that you can use the same way you would use CalFresh or a debit card at any of your local grocery stores and even at farmers markets.
0: Okay.
1: So you can go and buy the food that you and your family need over the summer. It's a great support. I think it's $120 per child over the summer.
0: Oh,
1: and
0: wow.
1: So it's a meaningful amount of money that you get to spend. And, you know, I think we hear from children all the time that they have particular needs and wants. And we always want to make sure that we're, you know, supporting families and getting the exact food that they need. So when you're using this, you can spend it at grocery stores. You can still also get those breakfast or lunch at the district. You can still also come to the food bank. It's not mutually exclusive. It really is just another one of those tools in the toolbox for local families to ensure that children are ready to return to school in the fall, nourished, ready to thrive, ready to, you know, hit the ground running.
0: Do you still fight the stigma at the schools? Are there people that don't feel like they want to come get food from the school in the summertime when there's no schools?
2: You know, stigma is something we always deal with in school meals. I think back when I was a kid and have very particular memories of a very particular type of meal that maybe wasn't as delicious and wonderful as I would like it to be. And so we've worked really hard as an industry of K-12 to shift that stigma to quality, delicious, nutritious foods that we actually want to eat. What's beautiful about California is that we also have universal free meals. So not only are these foods available, but they are free year round. And so to have free food that is also really good, whether it's the school year or summer, it's a great way for kids to feel really good about participating in the school meal program.
1: And it is really good, I have to say. Like, when I get to see this food and read the menus that you guys have posted online for what's available, I wish that I could stop by and get my lunches there. Like, it is incredibly thoughtful, focused on fresh produce. You guys get to work with so many amazing local farmers and producers. It is a restaurant I would frequent if that were an option.
0: We had the opportunity with the radio station a number of years ago to go into the elementary schools here in San Luis, and we recorded the kids doing the Pledge of Allegiance that we were then going to play back on the air. After we were done, we would always have lunch with the classrooms that we recorded, and I was amazed. You had a salad bar. There were lots of fresh fruit there. Just like Molly said, when I was a kid, I never would have had a sack lunch.
2: Most definitely. And we have such an abundant area. The incredible food producers and farmers that are contributing to our meal program are still businesses that we work with in the summer as well. And I also want to highlight with the Sunbucks, all of these farmers markets are actually matching this EBT.
0: Right.
2: So it's a great way to not only produce or to promote the delicious foods in school, but then to also be able to access them at home and continue that delicious food. It's great for kids.

0: a great example. So what we mean by doubling is you can take this Sun Bucks card, go to the farmer's market in your neighborhood that you would go to, and you go and they will give you tokens doubling the amount you can spend. So I think it's usually up to $15.
1: Yep.
0: And so they'll take $15 off of your card and give you $30 worth of tokens to spend. And that money goes to those farmers, so they get, you know, additional sales that are benefiting their business. You get to really have the bounty. I mean, our community over summer, those farmers markets, it is popping off. The tomatoes are always my favorite, but also like corn and berries, and it is just amazing.
1: It is.
0: Well, how delicious the healthy food is.
1: Well, and I would bet there's also a, I don't know if a teaching moment is proper, but, you know, take the kids with you, have the kids meet the farmers and have them help select the meal. It's definitely a learning experience.
2: Most definitely. It really helps not only educate about our local food system, but it builds respect into it. We find that when we teach students about where their food comes from, they're far more inclined to eat it, and it really helps minimize food waste as well. So many benefits to just an incredibly great program.
1: Yep. I'm sure the more kids would eat peas if they got to meet the farmer that grew them.
2: It's so true.
0: Oh, yeah. Or even shell them themselves, you know, seeing that they don't just come as little dots that are, you know, hanging like apples on a tree.
1: Right.
0: They are, you know, getting to see how everything grows and comes together is amazing. And this Sunbucks program, I think, is also such a great on-ramp into maybe signing up for CalFresh to support your family for the rest of the year, to getting that. And so it's really easy to sign up for. I think that if you're not already enrolled through another program like CalFresh or CalWorks, Erin and her team can help people sign up. They make it so easy to get this benefit.
1: Now, is it something that you can be signed up for CalFresh and the Sunbucks at the same time? Or are they one and the same? Are they separate?
2: So a little bit of both. So they are one and the same in the sense of if you are already on CalFresh, CalWorks, the Medi-Cal programs, you're automatically enrolled in Sunbucks.
1: Oh, okay.
2: So that's the greatest news, is that if you're already on one of these programs, you're participating, you're going to automatically get the Sunbucks. They will start mailing out this month in May, and they go out in order of your last name. So just a couple of little pieces on what to look for there. If you are not signed up for a program and you're interested in Sunbucks, it is an income eligibility program. The application will go live on San Luis Coastal's website on July 1st, and we'll also be at some of the neighborhood distributions to help families fill out this application.
1: What is that website that they go to?
2: It is slcusd.org, San Luis Coastal Unified School District.org, and it's under the food services webpage.
1: Okay.
2: So that application will be live. We'll be out helping members of the community fill it out. And it's also for children 0 to 22. So it's important to know that if you don't have a child yet in the school district, you could still be income eligible for Sunbucks and to get that application.
1: Well, is there anything through the school district, and there's always a question sometimes I forget to ask, is there anything you need? If somebody who's listening right now, is there something they can do to help out with the project and help move things?
2: There is so much need, and there are always ways to help out, whether it's volunteering at the food bank, whether it's volunteering in the school district, or just sharing with your neighbor. Hey, you've got children. Are you aware that this program exists? I think that's a lot of it. And knowing that that application does go live July 1st, we accept them July 1st through August 31st, and that's to get that additional Sunbuck this year.
0: And I really want to echo what Erin just said. Making sure people know about it is huge, because we had some, you know, pretty like heartbreaking stories last year where we were talking to people and they're like, oh, I thought that was a scam, so I threw it away.
1: Oh,
0: you know, and you're getting this thing that's, you know, it's something that you should be utilizing. And I think appropriately, you know, people are cautious about what they get in the mail, something that promises a lot of benefits without asking a lot in return, that some of our, you know, spidey senses can be turned on to be like, what does this mean? Is this real? But Sunbucks is real. And so just knowing about it, talking about it amongst your, you know, family, friends, loved ones, so that we can make sure that all of those benefits do actually get spent also, and get to support families, support local farmers and grocery stores. We want to make sure that no one throws it away thinking that it's just another coupon or ad.
1: Right.
2: And one more piece about that is you've got 122 days to use this card. So if you get the card in the mail, we want you to use it.
0: Absolutely.
2: We want you to spend it, and know that there is a limit of 122 days. So it is really intended to be spent and used and enjoyed this summer.
1: Well, and don't forget Farmers Market. Again, it is, there's a market match. We talked about that with all the farmers markets that come in and talk to us. That market match is amazing. You know, that you can get double the produce when you're going through. And I love the idea of taking the kids down and having them help you shop and meet the farmers and shake a hand. And

0: And I think it really just emphasizes, again, that in SLO County, there's no reason for anyone to go hungry, to go without the nutrition that they need, because there is an army of people who are here making it happen, whether it's people in partner organizations, our amazing volunteers, like we've talked about a few times today, donors, and really that that word of mouth network, helping people know that they can get what they need, that there's no shame in nourishing yourself and your family. It's tools in toolbox is what we always say, is that everyone has the agency to be able to do this. It's not a handout. It really is just looking at all of the different things you have access to help have a life that, you know, you deserve.
1: And speaking of all the volunteers and people that help you out, I have to ask, last time we talked, open house was coming up.
0: Open house.
1: How did it go?
0: So it's still coming up. It's May 30th is when it is. Okay. So we've still got a minute, but we do want people to sign up in RSVP. I think we talked about this last time. Also, we want to make sure we have enough food to feed everyone that comes.
1: Right.
0: This is the food bank. It's our nightmare to run out of food at one of our events.
2: I thought that was just my nightmare. No, it's great that we share that.
0: So we really want people to RSVP. I think so far about 200 people have already RSVP'd.
1: Nice.
0: So we're excited to have so many people come. We've got tours, and it's really family friendly. So we're partnering this year with the Paso Robles Children's Museum, who's going to have an activity there. We've got a face painter. We've got lots of delicious food. The finals of our breakfast bag build-off competition.
1: Right.
0: So really supporting
1: that.
0: You know, children and families throughout the summer in additional ways through that program. But would love to see everyone to come on down and see for themselves all of the opportunities to be part of, you know, feeding SLO County.
1: If somebody's got time this summer, would like to volunteer to stand at the school and hand out those lunches and the breakfast and everything that you've got, how do they get a hold of you, Erin?
2: Contact us, the Food and Nutrition Services Department, and this is also countywide. Know that as much as we are interested in more support for San Luis Coastal, there are districts all across our county who could use the same help, who are also providing amazing, delicious meals. Participate, contact your departments. We want to work with you. We want you to come out and support. And for families to really remember that all of the options that we've talked about today, participate in all of them. Eat meals at school. Participate in Sunbucks. Go to your farmers markets. Get your breakfast bags. We really want to know. We want people to know that you can have all of these things.
1: All right. See, we like that too. Molly Kern is the executive director at the SLO Food Bank. She joins us pretty much on a weekly basis. Erin Primer is Primer or Primer?
2: Primer.
1: Erin Primer is the director of Food and Nutrition Services for the San Luis Obispo Coastal Unified School District. Did I get that right?
2: So many words. You got it.
1: Okay.
0: Right in one. Yep.
1: You guys compliment each other so nicely. Thank you so much for coming in, and look forward to talking to you again soon.
2: Thanks for having us.
0: Thanks,
1: you
0: Andy.
1: You betcha. It is 7:28. I get to spend time with some of the coolest people on the Central Coast. You know, when I from time to time, I think about all the ones that I haven't met yet. Would love to have you come by and talk about some of the things that your group or organization is doing. You know, if you would like to talk a little bit more about that, it doesn't have to be, you know, nonprofit. If you've got a group that's just doing some cool things, reach out. Send an email to Andy at 920kvec.com, and we'd love to get you in and talk about some of the things you've got going, whether it's a club, an organization. We've had everything from beekeepers to Beaver Dam folks come in over the years and had a really good time getting to know each and every one of them. Speaking of that, we've got a shop talk coming up next hour that I think you're going to enjoy. The Ortega Firm with lawyer Tanya Ortega. She's going to be in at about 8:15 this morning to talk a little bit more about what they do with the Ortega Firm as we share some information with you on Shop Talk. Looking forward to that. In our next segment, we'll take a look at Happy Hour, introduce you to a brand new poll of the day, and talk about the results from yesterday's poll as well. Don't forget to get signed up for our daily update. If you haven't done that yet, it's pretty easy to do. 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

0: is unchanged. Rubio is at the Beijing summit with Presidents Trump and Xi. ABC's Mary Bruce in China's capital.
1: In their over two-hour meeting, Xi delivering a stark warning to Trump about Taiwan, which Beijing claims is its own territory. According to China's state media, Xi telling Trump if the issue is handled poorly, the two countries will collide or even clash.
0: Retail sales went up last month, but at a much smaller rate than the month before, says the Commerce Department. American shoppers spent more on higher-priced gasoline and less on other stuff. The number of people making first-time applications for unemployment insurance went up last week, more than double what analysts expected. Billy Idol's to receive a Lifetime Achievement Award at the American Music Awards May 25th. This is ABC News.
2: On May 14th, 1776, Thomas Jefferson arrived in Philadelphia to rejoin the Second Continental Congress, where the movement toward independence was rapidly building. After a week-long journey from Virginia, Jefferson took lodging on Chestnut Street at the home of Benjamin Randolph. Traveling with him was Robert Hemings, his enslaved personal valet from Monticello. Hemings, later freed in 1794, was the son of Elizabeth Hemings and John Wales, Jefferson's father-in-law, making him the illegitimate half-brother of Jefferson's wife, Martha. Within weeks of this arrival, Jefferson would move into his own apartment and begin drafting the Declaration of Independence.
3: And that's the way it was 250 years ago today. This quarter millennial minute has been brought to you by the History Center of San Luis Obispo County. 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Happy 250th, America.
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10: Good morning and welcome to First Look. It is 7:34, Thursday morning, May the 14th. Just a quick reminder that tomorrow at 10 a.m., we heard about this yesterday, the brand new lemur, or the brand new remodeled and redone lemur exhibit is going to be opening at the Central Coast Zoo. I will be there a little bit later on this afternoon. Terry Banish will be there tomorrow morning, just making sure everything's rolling smooth. And we encourage you to go by and enjoy the grand opening of the brand new lemur exhibit.
11: Good morning with your Central Coast headlines. I'm Ben Hayes. The California Mid-State Fair in Paso Robles is seeking volunteers for its Friends of the Fair program as preparations continue for this year's event. According to the fair, volunteers will assist with activities aimed at supporting local culture and agriculture while helping create experiences for fair attendees. Volunteers who complete 10 hours will earn a season pass. More information is available at the California Mid-State Fair volunteer sign-up page. California Attorney General Rob Bonta is announcing the arrest of an unlicensed cannabis retailer accused of evading millions of dollars in taxes. Bonta emphasized that tax evasion is not a victimless crime.
12: That's money that should be going towards schools, towards public safety,
6: towards transportation

ABC News, I'm Chuck Severson. It would be a terrible mistake, says Secretary of State Marco Rubio, if China tried to take Taiwan by force. Rubio also saying that the U.S. position on the island

0: and health care and other essential services Californians rely on every single day.
1: The suspect did not file sales tax returns or report about $80 million in sales. He avoided just over $7 million in taxes. The DOJ is now handling the case. ABC's Andrew Dimbert says high energy prices are affecting how much things cost at the grocery store.
2: The price of ground beef hitting all-time highs of over $7 a pound. Tomatoes up 50%, coffee up nearly 30%, and at a wholesale level, the price of producing domestic goods overall up 6%. And according to Moody's, this means the average American household is now spending $266 more per month than they were just a year ago, and $642 more than 3 years ago.
1: The Central Coast Tech Networking Mixer will return to Bridgeworks in downtown Atascadero today at 5:30 p.m. as organizers continue efforts to connect entrepreneurs, remote workers, and professionals across San Luis Obispo County. It's hosted by Albert's List. Food will be served, and the event is free and open to the public. With your Central Coast headlines, I'm Ben Hayes.
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3: And when it comes to traffic, we're going to find out what's going on with CHP Officer Rich Souza. Good morning, Rich. How's it looking out there?
5: Hey, good morning, Andy. Thank you. Highway 101 remains in good shape. We had a minor collision earlier southbound 101 in Atascadero, but that has since cleared. Down into Pomo, Santa Maria, all traffic is moving really well, and the same goes for the Five Cities area. Overall, I think your drive looks pretty good at the moment. I don't have any construction zones either, but I'll keep checking. Please be safe out there. Thanks, Andy.
3: All right, don't go away, okay? Hang on for just a quick second here. Sure. And it looks like we have got a weather forecast calling for really sunny weather, highs near 85, north of the grade. South County, we're looking for highs somewhere near about 72 and 67 along the beaches. We're in the low 50s up and down the Central Coast. I wanted you to hang on for just a second because I've got Mr. Spencer on the other line. John, you're there, right? Is he?
5: I'm here.
3: Oh, yes, yeah, John, are you there too?
6: I'm here.
3: Okay, I thought you and Rich and I have been talking. We're on the air. We've been talking about going out
6: perfect.
3: We've been talking about going out to breakfast here. We got to find a good time to do that.
5: Yeah, that's
6: good. I will work that into my schedule at any time.
3: Rich, what time are you done over there at the Caltrans? What time can we go hit breakfast someday?
5: When you go off, anytime after 9 a.m. works for me.
3: Okay.
5: Yeah.
3: All right, John, we're going to get it set then, okay?
6: That's okay, you guys work on a schedule, and I will make it happen.
3: All right. Rich, have a good one. We'll talk to you next hour.
5: All right, you
3: betcha. I know you and I were talking about that off the air. We've been mentioning that for the last year because you and Rich have not met in person, have you?
6: We have not.
3: Yeah, he's a good man. We like having him on board.
6: Absolutely. They, you know, as I sit here and listen to his traffic report every morning, and I don't know what a lot of people think, but for me it's a big help because I'm just thinking about it. I'm not running up and down the highway that time in the morning because I'm doing my radio ads and different things, but I have people going out, especially our trucks that are heading out to pick up the produce in the fields.
3: Oh, yeah.
6: And going in between the stores. That's what I track the traffic for as much as anything. You know, tell Frankie, who is out picking up and inspecting all the produce and different things, hey, you know, you better go around this way or go around that way to keep yourself flowing.
3: Yep. Hey, boy, and they do
6: say, major, major help.
3: Yep. Well, and you don't normally here on the Central Coast, you think, okay, we don't necessarily need traffic reports, but I mean, it doesn't happen as often as it does in the big cities. But when it does happen, when something goes on, it messes stuff up, and you need to know about it.
6: Well, I've been driving up and down the Central Coast in the grocery industry, going back to my Williams Brothers days when I was a district manager for them, and then stayed on with them, the Vons people for 4 years when I bought the store here from Vons. After they bought Wayne's Brothers out, and I was driving between Goleta and Paso Robles sometimes daily. And, I've seen the traffic increases, so I bet you a lot of the listeners' eyebrows are open up saying, man, he's right on, you know. Because, you know, we don't have those five or six lanes like they did on, you know, we still have our two, and I know they're working on that and doing some different things. But, man, the traffic, I know when I come down here, I think of my

0: nighttime coming down here to the Santa Maria store in the mornings, and this will be our 30th anniversary, how it's changed even in the last half a dozen years.
1: Yeah.
0: The traffic as it flows between the San Luis Obispo and Santa Maria, you know, probably the two major employment hubs of our region. Big deal.
1: Yep, everybody tries to live where they can afford it and drive to where they can make the most.
0: That's right, you absolutely. Know, that's, yeah, I would agree with that 100%.
1: That's the way it works. Hey, let's talk about the ad, because yesterday
0: let's talk about food while I'm here.
1: Yesterday was a brand new ad, and I'm really excited that the Baja Filets are out there. You mentioned yesterday this is one of the lowest prices you've had in a while on the Bajas.
0: Yeah, the best price we've been able to do that in probably 3 or 4 months has been about $11.99, so it's nice to see that drop a little bit. So that's a great thing out there, absolutely. And when the ad broke yesterday, immediately, you know, super popular, people ended up picking up. That is such a popular cut, you know. Probably, you know, obviously tri-tips are the most shopped beef item on the Central Coast with our Santa Maria-style barbecue heritage. And that, you know, that's been going on for decades and decades, that cut of beef. But the other two most popular steaks, the actual steaks that we cut, are our baseball cuts and Bajas. And they're like neck and neck and super popular, and a lot of people shopping for those. That'll be a great one. It looks like it's going to be a beautiful weekend to get those on the grill. A couple other staples, you know, we talked about that Asian cuisine meal deal with the stir fries and the egg rolls and the tofu and noodles and different things, but tying that would be those boneless, skinless chicken thighs at $2.99 out there. And we've been running beef back ribs quite a bit here lately as we try to gear up. There's a lot of events going on, especially down here in the Santa Maria Valley, tied into the Elks Rodeo, which is right around the corner, and a lot of things happen with that as the beef back ribs become a very popular item this little run of time.
1: Hey, and I want to back up again. I've been doing this the last couple of days to that Asian cuisine. One of the things I want to recommend to go along with that, and most people would not think that this brand name is a name that you'd be cooking Asian with, but Sweet Baby Ray's has got one of the best teriyaki sauces I have ever had.
0: You know what? I have not tried that one myself.
1: Oh.
0: But all of Sweet Baby Ray's products up and down the line, I've been fortunate enough to meet him. He's actually even been in our stores doing some sampling a few years ago, and he produces a very, very good high quality product up and down his line of products.
1: I learned about it when I started buying your Hawaiian teriyaki sausage, and I dip it in the Sweet Baby Ray's teriyaki sauce. I know you've got it in the store, so you can, you know, if you're buying the Asian cuisine stuff or that special that he's got in the middle of the ad, pick up a bottle of Sweet Baby Ray's teriyaki. There's two or three different styles, and you won't be disappointed.
0: I'm going to have to give that a go.
1: All right. Tell me about produce. I know cherries, corn, berries, everything's looking good.
0: Boy, it really is. I was actually had my eyes. The guys were rotating and stocking the new crop. The load got here early from the valley this morning, all the stone fruit, the peaches and nectarines. Now we're seeing the white fruit along with it as well, too. The stuff, because it's such a mild winter, you know, we've talked about that for a couple of months now. And, you know, we're seeing sized up fruit very early, and well, just because of the weather pattern, it kicked everything off this year. So once the orchards bloomed, but you know, we're seeing some great summer fruit. The watermelons, the cherries have been amazing.
1: Yeah.
0: So and the cherry lovers need to enjoy cherries while they're here, because they're going to go away quick this year.
1: Right, and the blackberries are sweet right now, man. The blackberries are, I got some the other day.
0: Really good fruit.
1: They are so good, all the fruit, and even a sweet white corn is eating good too these days.
0: Absolutely excellent.
1: All right, if you want more information, spencersfreshmarkets.com. You can also check out Facebook and Instagram if you want recipe ideas, or you can swing by a store. Where are we going to find you, John?
0: 3580 Yorker Road here in Santa Maria, and 2650 Main Street up by the Rock and Morro Bay.
1: We haven't mentioned this in a couple of days, but when you go through the store next to the cash register, you'll see a QR code. You scan that code, and you can sign up to have that ad sent to your phone or your email every single week, so you know exactly what's on sale. John, have yourself a good day, and we'll check in with you again tomorrow.

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1: You got it.
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5: On May 14, 1776, Thomas Jefferson arrived in Philadelphia to rejoin the Second Continental Congress, where the movement toward independence was rapidly building. After a week-long journey from Virginia, Jefferson took lodging on Chestnut Street at the home of Benjamin Randolph. Traveling with him was Robert Hemings, his enslaved personal valet from Monticello. Hemings, later freed in 1794, was the son of Elizabeth Hemings and John Wales, Jefferson's father-in-law, making him the illegitimate half-brother of Jefferson's wife, Martha. Within weeks of this arrival, Jefferson would move into his own apartment and begin drafting the Declaration of Independence.
6: And that's the way it was 250 years ago today. 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
8: And let's take a look at what's going on in sports here this morning. We start off with our baseball scores. A's got by the Cardinals last night, 6-2. The Dodgers beat the Giants 4-0. Angels lose one to the Guardians 4-2. And the Padres beat the Brewers 3-1. Today, the Angels have got the night off, but the same matchups for everybody else. Seattle Mariners catcher Cal Raleigh might have found the trick to banish a streak of bad luck. Raleigh was mired in an 0-for-38 slump when pitcher Logan Gilbert suggested he shower with his uniform on to wash off the bad mojo or the bad juju from the baseball gods. And the unorthodox shower worked. The next game, Raleigh snapped his funk with two singles. He may be doing that on a regular basis now. In the NBA earlier this week, the LA Lakers eliminated from the playoffs, and LeBron James said he didn't know what he was going to do next. He is an unrestricted free agent, so he can retire. He can resign with the Lakers, or he can sign with any, or excuse me, not resign, but re-sign with the Lakers, or he can sign with any team in the league. While he might not know what's next, sports bettors have some ideas. Surprisingly, the odds favor him going to Cleveland to the Cavaliers. The Colorado Avalanche pulled off an amazing comeback in the NHL to eliminate Minnesota Wild from the playoffs in dramatic fashion. Minnesota jumped out to a 3-0 lead midway through the second period in Game 5, putting the Avalanche on the ropes and silencing the Denver crowd. Then came the chaos late in regulation. The Avalanche net empty and their season nearly over. Nathan MacKinnon blasted into the tying goal with just 1:23 left, sending the arena into a frenzy. In overtime, Brett Kulak became the unlikely hero. Martin Nikas carried the puck behind the net and fed Kulak out front. He ripped home the game winner just under 4 minutes into overtime. The NFL is adding a brand new holiday tradition in 2026, a Thanksgiving Eve game. The league announced the Green Bay Packers will visit the Los Angeles Rams Wednesday night, November 25th, making the first NFL ever regular season game played the night before Thanksgiving. The game will stream exclusively on Netflix from SoFi in Los Angeles, and Netflix is

0: expanding his partnership with the game. The full NFL schedule is scheduled to be released a little bit later on tonight. They've also announced a record 9 international games for the 2026 season, with matchups spread across 4 continents and 7 countries as the league continues pushing its global expansion. That's a look at what's going on in sports here this morning. It is 7:51. Let's take a look at your happy hour here today.
1: I feel good. I knew that I wouldn't.
0: Well, Carl Hadle, who is 59, successfully proposed to his girlfriend using his stroke-affected hand after months of targeted occupational therapy. Following an August car accident that caused the stroke, Hadle began working with therapist Amanda Cable at the Claiborne Assisted Living Facility in Baton Rouge, Louisiana. In February, he revealed his secret mission to propose to Rachel Dingle, a high school acquaintance whom he reconnected with a year later. Or earlier, that is. Cable helped him practice kneeling and holding a ring box using his affected hand. Rachel, he said, you've done so much for me. You've brought me back to life. I want to take care of you for the rest of my life. I love you. Will you marry me? Is what he said. He prepared the speech. On April 11th, he successfully proposed near a downtown New Orleans love sign. She was certainly surprised. She wasn't expecting it. The couple is going to get married in January. By the way, if you guys need somebody, I know a guy. An American bulldog named Pezkoi. It's P-E-Z-K-O-I. Has returned to a Chicago family after disappearing for over 2 years. The dog went missing March 22nd of 2024 from his yard. Owner Joel Saucedo brought Pezkoi home at 19, and the family became deeply attached. It was heartbreaking. It was really devastating because we lost a family member, they told ABC in Chicago. His mother said she was heartbroken because he's like our baby. They posted missing dog signs and searched continuously. Last week, they received a call that he was found in Kankakee County, Illinois. Pezkoi was overjoyed to see the family. So grateful to have him back in my arms, wrote Herb Chilson on GoFundMe. The microchip enabled the reunion. See, we talk about that. Emphasizing the importance of updated pet identification. Oh, what happened to my other happy hour group here? It disappeared on me. So that's our happy hour for the day today.

It is Thursday morning, May the 14th. A couple of days that happened on this day in history. In 1804, the Lewis and Clark expedition officially began heading west from Camp Dubois near St. Louis. At the time, huge parts of the country still completely unmapped by the United States. Imagine setting out someplace where most of the trip didn't exist on paper yet. No GPS to pop it into back then either. In 1998, the final Seinfeld episode aired. To 70 million viewers, people held watch parties, bars filled up. The next morning, everybody had an opinion. Few TV finales have ever carried that kind of pressure. It was a weird ending, too. Did they end up, they were all in jail at that point, right? Back in 1950 on this date, May the 14th, there was the debut of the Frank Sinatra TV show. He made his television debut hosting the Frank Sinatra show. Of course, back then, TV was still kind of figuring itself out. Suddenly, one of the biggest voices in the world was showing up in people's living rooms every week. And on this day, 1937, the Golden Gate Bridge officially opened to pedestrian traffic. One day before cars were allowed on it, about 200,000 people walked across the bridge during opening celebrations. Hard to imagine now, considering traffic over that thing on a normal day is really, really huge. And that's a look at what's happening or what happened on this day in history. Did not get time to put our poll together yet. We'll do that for you here and introduce you to the new poll of the day coming up. In our next segment, coming up here in just a little bit, we've got Tanya Ortega from the Ortega Firm. Going to be joining us for a segment to talk about what she does with her law firm. Looking forward to that. Thank you for being a part of First Look today. This is News Talk 920 at FM 96.5.

0: Hey, Rufus. Meow's it going?
1: I'm feeling pretty good, Fluffy. Pretty darn good.
0: Oh, yeah? You got a chip on your shoulder or what?
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0: Funny you should mention it. 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I guess we're both pretty important pets.
1: No. Very important pets, Fluffy. We're a VIP.
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10: From ABC News, I'm Chuck Severson. It would be a terrible mistake, says Secretary of State Marco Rubio, if China tried to take Taiwan by force. Rubio also saying that the U.S. position on the island is unchanged. Rubio is at the Beijing summit with Presidents Trump and Xi. A reporter asking the U.S. chief executive.
11: How are your talks, sir?
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12: 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Incredible. China's beautiful.
13: In their over 2-hour meeting, Xi delivering a stark warning to Trump about Taiwan, which Beijing claims is its own territory. 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
3: Well, good morning, and once again, welcome to First Look. It is 8:06, Thursday morning, May 14th. Coming up in our next segment, we are going to be checking in with the Ortega firm. Tanya Ortega is going to be stopping by. And then to wrap up the show today, we've got Jay Nelson from Downtown SLO coming in to talk about Farmers Market tonight in SLO. First, though, news, traffic, and weather.
4: Good morning with your Central Coast headlines. I'm Ben Hayes. CAL FIRE will be conducting a series of controlled training burns at Camp Roberts today through Friday and then May 20th through the 22nd. These burns will provide an opportunity for CAL FIRE personnel from across the state to practice fire suppression tactics. Through this program, firefighters will acquire hands-on experience in a controlled environment. Residents in the San Miguel area, northwestern Paso Robles, and the surrounding areas should expect to see smoke during the training. In June, voters in Los Osos will cast their ballots for or against Measure B, deciding on what the future holds for the former Sunnyside School property. KSBY reports if the measure passes, plans for a park should move forward, with the Community Services District finalizing a purchase agreement with the San Luis Coastal Unified School District. If the measure fails, the site would open up to private developers. Vice President J.D. Vance says a lot of funding will be shut off to states that don't take fraud seriously. Vance is leading the Trump administration's crackdown on fraud and yesterday announced a $1.3 billion deferral in Medicaid reimbursements from California.
5: There are California taxpayers and American taxpayers who are being defrauded because California isn't taking its program seriously. These fraudulent healthcare providers are getting rich by giving people medications they don't even need.
4: The crackdown has an emphasis on states' social service programs. And California officials are confident in having a stable gas supply for about six more weeks. Siva Gunda, vice chair of the California Energy Commission, says the state can confidently forecast gasoline and crude oil shipments coming in through about mid-June. The supply looks stable during that period. After that, prices would likely increase. That's what's happening with local and state news with your Central Coast headlines. I'm Ben Hayes.
3: Ben, thank you very much, and good morning. It's 8:08 here on First Look.
2: Traffic and weather together, now on 920 KVEC.
3: When it comes to traffic, we head over to the Caltrans Traffic Management Center, and that's where CHP officer Rich Souza is standing by. Good morning, Rich. How's that drive looking for everybody this hour?
6: Hey, good morning, Eddie. Thank you. Highway 101 remains in great shape. We don't have any collisions or heavy delays reported in North or South County. As far as Caltrans construction and maintenance goes, we do have another construction zone getting set up in Atascadero. They're going to be northbound 101 at San Anselmo Road, so be careful in the area and expect delays later this morning. Other than that, we're in really good shape. Thanks for being safe out there. Thanks a lot, Andy.
3: You betcha. We'll talk to you one more time at about 8:35 this morning. It is 8:09 right now in the weather forecast. The weather forecast is still calling for mostly sunny weather over the next 2 to 3 days. High temps in the North County at about 85 along the 101. South County looks like the inland valleys are at 72. 67 for the beaches. And right now we are sitting at 58 in San Luis. Paso at 55, the same in Atascadero. Temple at 56 for Santa Margarita, Morro Bay, Los Osos, Cayucas, and Avila. 54 in Arroyo Grande and Pismo Beach. Grover Beach is at 53, as is Napomo, and a pair of 54s for Santa Maria and Orchid.
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0: And Shop Talk is where we introduce you to some businesses that you may not have heard of, or they may be businesses that you're very familiar with, and we do a little in-depth dive into them. Today, we do that with the Ortega firm. It's Shop Talk here where dreams ever fly. Joining me in studio this morning, Tanya Ortega is a attorney at law and a very special one at that. Good morning. How are you?
1: I'm good, Andy. How are you?
0: I'm doing outstanding. You're here to talk about the Ortega firm today and tell us a little bit more about what you do. And to be honest, I'm not sure where to start today. Tell me about your firm. What do you specialize in?
1: So we specialize in personal injury, and that's all matters from collisions to, we call them premises liability, but slip and falls, trip and falls, dog bite cases, anything where you're injured as a result of the conduct of another. That's where our specialty lies. And then within that realm, we have a special niche of catastrophic injuries and traumatic brain injuries. So, you know, not only are we well-versed on the litigation, but we're very well-versed on the science of brain injuries. You know, how to prove those invisible injuries to juries and how to dismantle the defense that tries to do everything they can to diminish what a person is going through.
0: Now, I can tell already just by hearing you talk that I'll bet the people that you're going head to head with are not happy to see you standing there because you do things a little differently, don't you? You've got some background that helps you look for different things and makes you steer things a different way.
1: That's exactly right. So when we talk about personal injury cases, we are going after insurance money. So we sue effectively the insurance companies to get to that insurance money. And I will tell you that they will throw everything at us, including the kitchen sink, to make sure that we're not successful. Right. So it's imperative that we know the science of the injuries that you're suffering from, that we know the best treatment, that we know the best way to prove that to a jury. So there's some specific things that set our firm apart from others. Number one is that we have the proven results. The Ortega firm holds the largest personal injury and traumatic brain injury verdict in our county. And so our results speak louder than, let's say, those flashy billboards or those law firms

0: you pay top dollar to get at the highest level of the Google searches.
1: Right.
0: Our verdicts do the talking, Andy. More importantly, because we actually take cases to trial, we ring the bell. Insurance companies know that. They know not to mess around when they're dealing with the Ortega firm, as opposed to some other firms that are settlement firms. So let me explain the difference.
1: I was going to say, that sounds like it's a different type of firm.
0: It is. So in our industry, there is a trial firm and there's a settlement firm. Let's go with settlement firm first. These are what we call, you know, mills or settlement factories. They simply take as many cases as they can. They bring in the case, they work it up only to get a settlement, and then they get it out the door. That's their business model. Spend as little time, as little money, and as little manpower as possible. Get as much money as they can on the table for as little work as they can do,
1: okay,
0: and get it out the door. Move on to the next numbered file. The trial firms are different. We're boutique. We take selective cases because we have to give personalized attention to each and every case, and it matters. It matters because, let's say, even with brain injuries, every brain injury is specific, it's unique to that person, and their symptoms damage their lives in ways that is completely different than any other brain injury. We have to spend the time to know that. We have to know the nuances. In order to do that, we can't take a lot of cases. So we're selective, and we work every case up as though it's going to trial. We hire all the special experts, we put in the money, and we certainly put in the time. Now, why does that matter? Because insurance companies know who's going to ring the bell, who's going to put in the time and the money and the effort, and what firms don't. And they give settlement money or they resolve cases accordingly. Does that make sense?
1: No, it does. Now, just an honest question here. Is settlement money different than we want a trial money?
0: Oh, very different. A settlement firm gets less than what the case is worth, period. That's the business model. It's volume. It's quantitative, not qualitative.
1: Right.
0: Right? But the trial firm gets maximum value for every case. And let me tell you why this matters to me. Because my family and I, we've lived this experience. We have been in the shoes that our clients are in. My husband lost his first wife, my stepdaughter's mother, in a collision many years before I met them. But their case went to verdict. And so I know the effects of a trauma last a lifetime,
1: right,
0: because we are living it. And so how do I put that into play in my practice? I make sure that every case gets the money that the client deserves, maximum value. And you can only do that when you put in the time and the effort and the money for each case. And the client deserves to have maximum value for their case, because when I walk away, when I get them what they deserve, I walk away. Sure, we're friends. We stay in touch, but they live with the effects of that trauma for a lifetime. And no one knows what that means or what that permanence is better than my family. So at the Ortega firm, we fight like it's our own family, because at one time it was.
1: Does that mean, you know, hearing you talk, I'm just guessing, do you say no to people that come to you sometimes because maybe they don't have the accident that they say they had, and they're just trying to make a quick buck? Are those people out there, and do you say no to those kind of folks then?
0: Absolutely. I say no every day to potential cases, potential clients. And here's how you know whether or not you have a settlement firm or a trial lawyer. Because when you come to my firm, and it's a free consultation, I'll talk to you about, you know, your trauma, your injuries, what have you. But you talk to me first, because as much as we invest in every single client and every single case, I need to know that I can trust you,
1: right,
0: as much as you can trust me. Now, how does that set us apart from these settlement factories? Because at those firms, you don't talk to a lawyer first. You talk to an intake specialist. and then a case manager. And then maybe you get to an attorney, but that's not probably going to be a trial attorney. In fact, that's probably going to be an attorney who hasn't been to trial in 12 years and has no idea what the courtroom in San Luis Obispo even looks

0: like.
1: Right.
0: So that's why it matters. We are a firm of integrity, and insurance companies know that. Judges know that. And when I am in front of a jury, I want to be able to feel it with every part of my being that the truth is on our side, that my client is truly suffering. And I only know that by meeting with our clients and being selective about the cases that I take.
1: And your being that picky about that means that the end result for the client is going to be much better than it is if they were to just go to a settlement factory, correct?
0: That's exactly right. Let's say the client has legitimate claims and a legitimate injury. The settlement factory will never actually even know that because they don't put in the time to understand the spine injury, the brain injury. They don't understand the medicine well enough to know what type of doctor does your client even need to go to. On top of that, who are the best neurologists, neuroradiologists? Who are the best therapists to even help them with their relationships with their families? The settlement firms simply don't know that. They won't know that. They are incapable of handling these types of cases and helping them get the treatment that they deserve. And therefore, they're incapable of getting maximum value for the case, period. They don't even know what the maximum value is.
1: We're scratching the surface here today. I can tell you right now, you're going to have to come back in and talk to us more about this sometime. But if people want more, before we go any further, how do they find out how to get a hold of you? I know we mentioned off the air that you do a podcast. You talk a little bit more about this. Where do people find you?
0: Sure. You can find us on our website. So that's theortegafirm.com, theortegafirm.com. On my website, you will see what drives us. You'll see clients continuing to be family, friends, but you'll also see a section where we talk about brain injuries. What are the frequently asked questions? I answer those for you. I also have podcasts on our verdicts, on the way I dismantle experts, defense experts. You'll find references. I've written a chapter in a book called Exposing Deceptive Defense Experts. So you'll see all of the material. You'll also see that I've been invited to teach other attorneys brain science. I've been invited to teach other attorneys trial skills. So you'll see all of that on our website and take a listen for yourself.
1: Oh, I will for sure. Was it meeting your husband and your daughter that that made you jump sides? And is jump sides the proper way to put that?
0: Absolutely the proper way to put it. So let me give you a little background, if I may.
1: Uh-huh.
0: I started my career as a defense attorney, defending the insurance companies, and most specifically what they call big box stores in Chicago, Illinois. So I was at a bigger city defending Target, Walmart. I've actually been to Bentonville, Arkansas at the Walmart headquarters. It was soulless. It was a very, very dark time for me, to the point where I wasn't sure I wanted to practice law because I was on the wrong side. Then I moved to the Central Coast. I discovered plaintiff's law, which is, you know, representing injured people against the insurance companies. And that's where I, like, it's almost as though I was living life in black and white and everything became color. It was beautiful. I found my purpose. I found that being a voice for folks who are at their most vulnerable, their lowest point in their life, not only for them, for their families as well, that's true healing.
1: Right.
0: That's really making our community a better place. And so, yeah, I made that jump. And then, you know, shortly thereafter, I met my husband and my daughter. And as though I needed even more inspiration or motivation, they did, though. They gave that to me. And now it's like there's nothing that will stop us.
1: Right.
0: Absolutely nothing. And if you ask any of my clients who I've been to trial with, once you go to war with another person and their family, we are families for life. We are connected. I still talk to them weekly. And they live in our county, you know, and it matters to me too, Andy, because I want to be the lawyer where when my kids are walking down the street going to school, other folks, neighbors can drive

0: Right.
1: Because we're advancing all of these costs, and it's not cheap. It's expensive, right? So all of those costs don't get reimbursed unless you recover on the case. Attorney's fees don't get reimbursed unless you recover on the case. So it costs you nothing just to come in and talk. And let's find out how we can help you.
0: All right.
1: Finally, is just come to the website, theortegafirm.com. You'll see that we are in San Luis Obispo. We live here. Our kids go to school here. We practice in front of our local juries and local judges. And knowing our county matters at trial. It's something that these national and LA billboard firms don't have. They will never have. And they'll never have the inspiration to represent our community the way that we do because we live here.
0: I hope that I never get to come see you professionally, but I am glad to know that you are there should I ever need it. I hope everybody gets a chance to feel the passion that I feel sitting across from me here. There is no doubt you absolutely love what you do.
1: Thank you. Thank you, Andy. I really do. Thanks for having me. I appreciate your time. I look forward to maybe hoping to come back again soon.
0: Oh, you will for sure. Again, it's the Ortega Law Firm. Tanya Ortega has been in with us today. Another edition of Shop Talk. Thank you so much for coming by.
1: Oh, thank you, Andy. Have a good one.
0: And the Shop Talk, again, is something that we are constantly looking for businesses that would like to be a part of that. If you would like to find out more, all you have to do is send me an email. You can also text in if you'd like to at 805-543-8830. But email to andy@920kvec.com if you've got a business that would like to be on a Shop Talk. And I'll put you in touch with the folks that can make that happen. It is 828. Our poll of the day from yesterday, we should have some final results that are up here for you today. We wanted to find out, many Americans report a fun deficit. That was one of the stories we had yesterday. How about you? Do you have enough fun in your life, or do you have a fun deficit? I was one of those. I voted that I actually have enough fun in my life. And that is what about 54% of our KVC listeners said. They said they've got a fun life. They think they have enough. I need more fun in my life was 46% when all was said and done. So not quite 50-50, but more than half of you said, nope, got enough fun in your life. That's a good thing because we always encourage you to have fun every time you get the chance to. Before we leave today, we'll introduce you to a brand new poll. I haven't got it figured out yet. In fact, if you would like to recommend anything for the poll today, you can always text that in as well. Our Frederick Law text line, 805-543-8830. That's 805-543-8830. And you can get through and let us know. You can also, you know, just text in a good morning or anything else you got on your mind today. It is 8:29 in our final segment of the day. Jay Nelson is going to be dropping by from downtown SLO. He is the market coordinator for Farmers Market. So he's going to be dropping by to tell us a little bit more about what's happening at tonight's Farmers Market. I know they've got some good entertainment and a lot of activities going on as well. Thank you so much for joining us here today on First Look. We do this every day from 6 until 9. Coming up at 9 today, we have got Markley Van Camp and Robbins, Dave Ramsey. After that, at noon, from noon to 3, and then at 3 o'clock, it's Hometown Radio with Dave Congleton. We'll take a look at Dave's schedule coming up here in just a little bit. 8:30, thanks for being a part of the show.

0: ABC News, I'm Chuck Sievertson. It would be a terrible mistake if China tried to take Taiwan by force, says Secretary of State Marco Rubio, also saying that the U.S. position on the island is unchanged. Rubio is at the Beijing summit with Presidents Trump and Xi. A reporter asking, Mr. Trump.
1: How are your talks, sir?
2: Great.
1: Did you talk about Taiwan?
2: Great place. Incredible. China's beautiful.
0: Britain says a ship seized south of the Strait of Hormuz is being sailed toward Iran. India condemns the sinking of an Indian commercial ship near Oman. No word who did it. Retail sales went up last month, but at a much smaller rate, says the Commerce Department. American shoppers spent more on higher-priced gasoline. The number of people applying first time for unemployment insurance went up last week, more than double what analysts expected. Bipartisan effort to combat sexual misconduct and

0: Congress is being led by two women members of the House. This is ABC News.
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0: once again, good morning and welcome to First Look 834. Coming up in our final segment, we got a lot of last look at sports, and then we'll do a quick visit with Jay Nelson, market coordinator for Farmers Market in downtown SLO. That's all coming up soon.
1: Good morning with your Central Coast headlines. I'm Ben Hayes. The California Mid-State Fair in Paso Robles is seeking volunteers for its Friends of the Fair program as preparations continue for this year's event. According to the fair, volunteers will assist with activities aimed at supporting local culture and agriculture while helping create experiences for fair attendees. Volunteers who complete 10 hours will earn a season pass. More information is available at the California Mid-State Fair volunteer sign-up page. California Attorney General Rob Bonta is announcing the arrest of an unlicensed cannabis retailer accused of evading millions of dollars in taxes. Bonta emphasized that tax evasion is not a victimless crime.
2: That's money that should be going towards schools, towards public safety, towards transportation and health care and other essential services Californians rely on every single day.
1: The suspect did not file sales tax returns or report about $80 million in sales. He avoided just over $7 million in taxes. The DOJ is now handling the case. ABC's Andrew Dimbert says high energy prices are affecting how much things cost at the grocery store.
3: The price of ground beef hitting all-time highs of over $7 a pound. Tomatoes up 50%, coffee up nearly 30%, and at a wholesale level, the price of producing domestic goods overall up 6%. And according to Moody's, this means the average American household is now spending $266 more per month than they were just a year ago, and $642 more than 3 years ago.
1: The Central Coast Tech Networking Mixer will return to Bridgeworks in downtown Atascadero today at 5:30 p.m. as organizers continue efforts to

0: 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With your Central Coast headlines, I'm Ben Hayes.
1: Ben, thank you very much, and good morning. It is 8:36 here on First Look.
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1: And when it comes to traffic, we're going to find out what's going on with CHP Officer Rich Sousa. Good morning, Rich. How's that last look at traffic looking?
3: Hey, good morning, Andy. Thank you. You'll have to excuse the noise in the background here. We have a small patch of heavy traffic in San Luis Obispo. This is due to a disabled vehicle northbound 101 just north of San Luis Bay Drive. It's a vehicle out of gas. It's on the right-hand shoulder. We have an officer standing by with the vehicle. They're just waiting for a tow truck to bring out a couple gallons of gas. But I can just see a small patch of heavy traffic there where there's usually traffic is moving pretty well. The rest of Highway 101 looks good. Just remember we have some construction zones to keep in mind. East Highway 46 out at the Y and then northbound 101 in Atascadero today. Please slow down in both those areas and expect possible delays. Other than that, thanks for being safe and enjoy your Thursday morning.
1: All right. Thank you, sir. Have yourself a great day, and we'll check in with you bright and early tomorrow morning, okay?
3: Thanks, Andy.
1: You bet. 8:37, and the weather forecast today is still calling for mostly sunny today, tomorrow, and into the weekend as well. High temps in the North County at about 85 today along the 101. South County for the Inland Valley south of the grade, 72. 67 at the beaches today, and the clouds already starting to clear off a little bit as that sun starts poking through south of the grade.
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5: Dr. Armstead is back with us. The president is in China. 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
1: Now let's find out what's going on in sports. It's our final look at sports in NASCAR. Catherine Legg is going to attempt to become the first woman to race in the Indianapolis 500 and the Coca-Cola 600 on the same day. Catherine's already entered in the fifth Indy 500, has been picked up by LiveFast Motorsports or LiveFast Motorsports to drive their number 78 car in the Coca-Cola 600 at Charlotte Motor Speedway on the night of May 24th. Legg has raced in 8 NASCAR Cup races over the past 2 years and finished 35th last week at Watkins Glen. 5 drivers have competed in both races since 94. Tony Stewart, the only one to compete or complete all 1,100 miles. That happened back in 2001. The NFL announced a record 9 international games for the 2026 season with matchups spread across 4 continents, 7 countries. The league continues pushing the global expansion of football. The international slate opens September 10th in Melbourne, Australia, with the Niners

0: and the Rams. It's the first ever regular season game in Australia. Other matchups include the Ravens and the Cowboys in Rio de Janeiro, Pittsburgh Steelers and New Orleans Saints in Paris, the Bengals and the Falcons in Madrid, Spain, the Patriots and the Lions in Munich, Germany, and the Vikings and the 49ers in Mexico City. Well, the 49ers have got two games. London's going to host three games, including two involving the Jaguars, who will play back-to-back international games because of stadium renovations they have going on at home. And Commissioner Roger Goodell says the league eventually hopes to grow to 16 international games per season. Wow. Colorado Avalanche pulled off an amazing comeback to eliminate the Minnesota Wild from the NHL playoffs in dramatic fashion. Minnesota jumped out to a 3-0 lead midway through the second period in Game 5, putting the Avalanche on the ropes and silencing the Denver crowd. But Colorado even pulled starting goalie Mackenzie Blackwood after the ugly first period. The Avalanche slowly clawed back into the game behind goals from Parker Kelly and Jack Drury. Earlier this week, the L.A. Lakers were eliminated from the playoffs, and LeBron says he's not sure what he's going to do next. He's an unrestricted free agent, so he can retire, he can re-sign with the Lakers, or he can sign with any team in the league. While LeBron might not know what's next, sports bettors have an idea. The number one spot the odds are favoring him going to is the Cleveland Cavaliers. That comes just ahead of a return to the Lakers in retirement, which are tied at 275 apiece. And the A's got by the Cardinals last night 6-2. Dodgers beat the Giants last night 4-0. Angels lose one of the Guardians 4-2. Padres beat the Brewers 3-1 today. The Angels have got the night off, but everybody else has got the same matchup. And that is a look at what's going on in sports for you here today. It is about 8:43 right now. In studio again this week with Jay Nelson from Downtown Slow. He's the market coordinator. Good morning, Jay. How are you?
1: Andy, doing good. How are you today?
0: I'm doing outstanding. Always love talking about Farmers Market. Tonight's going to be a stellar night. Mm-hmm. The temperature is perfect. Not too hot, not too cold. It's a good time of year for farmers, isn't it?
1: Yeah. May is super busy. Lots of foot traffic and lots of special activations at the market. So it's an extra great time to come on down if you haven't visited us in a while.
0: Let's talk about vendors and some entertainment that's going to be there.
1: Yeah, absolutely. So first of all, we got Mary's All Natural Granola. She is a granola vendor that makes her granola from scratch. Ooh. You can buy it in bags and containers, and it's perfect for breakfast, perfect for a trail snack on a hike, or really whatever floats your boat.
0: Okay, well, that sounds good.
1: Yeah, and then we got G Brothers Kettle Corn. There's a lot of good movies coming out. It's close to summer when usually all the action-packed flicks come out, so go to the drive-in, get your G-Bros Kettle Corn from Farmer's Market. Perfect combination, in my opinion.
0: It is. Well, it's good to give the kids, too. It's got enough sweet in it that they like it, but it's not really unhealthy.
1: Yeah, exactly.
0: So good stuff there. Then how about entertainment? I see we've got some bluegrass.
1: Yeah. Little Time, they are a country bluegrass and Americana trio. They're one of my favorites to have. They got all the bluegrass harmonies going on. They got the banjo, the guitar, the upright bass. Just a really nice, relaxed, quaint vibe to have at the market.
0: And where are they going to be? Do you know?
1: Yeah, they'll be down at Morrow Street towards our certified farmers market section.
0: Oh, okay, sounds good. And then you've got Ashton Blair, is that right?
1: Yeah. He's a local Cal Poly singer-songwriter, and he really channels Hall & Oates, Bob Dylan. He's got an amazing voice, a super unique voice, and he always draws a crowd.
0: Now, I know we were talking about farmers market when our friends from the CHP came in on Monday. And so law enforcement night is coming up tonight, too.
1: Yeah. Law enforcement is tonight. It is going to be a massive activation. Both sides of Choro Street and then the 1,000 block of Broad Street are going to be fully activated with multiple agencies from around the county. There's going to be trucks. There's going to be armored vehicles. The bomb squad will be there. The mounted troopers will be there. It is the perfect time to take the family out, go and interact with our local heroes, yep, and also just let the kids explore the equipment.
0: Yep. Well, make sure the kids understand that the law enforcement, they're not the bad guys that are going to chase you if you're being bad. They're the friends.
1: Exactly.
0: The CHP said, you know, they want to get kids in the habit of running to somebody in uniform when something bad's going down.
1: I like that.
0: That is a good thing. All right. So Farmers Market gets underway at what time now?
1: It's going to be 6 o'clock p.m. sharp. And then the roads close at 5 p.m. So if you're parked on Hygera past 5 p.m., please do not do that. Please move your car. And then Farmers Market goes until 9 o'clock p.m. Okay. So you got 3 hours to enjoy yourself.
0: All right. Have a good time.

0: Are you still doing EBT and market matching?
1: Yeah, EBT is going. Make sure you come early because it's really high in demand and we have been running out of tokens recently.
0: Okay, so make sure you get your EBT all set up. Don't bring your animals with you. They're not allowed downtown slow in Farmer's Market on the streets there. Anything else we need to tell them about Farmer's Market?
1: Oh, yeah, really quick. Just want to shout out Farmer's Market. The New Times has voted us best community event and best Farmer's Market in Slo County. So much appreciated to all the readers at New Times for giving us this honor. We humbly accept it.
0: Okay. And then tell me about AAPI month. What is that?
1: Yeah. So May is Asian American Pacific Islander month.
0: Oh, nice.
1: So we're working with our social media team to highlight all of our wonderful AAPI owned businesses in downtown Slo. Got Sweetie Cup, for example, the Boba Shop, 201 Kitchen, Shake Shake Fresh Noodle down in the Creamery,
0: right.
1: The legendary Mi Hang Lo up on Palm Street in Chinatown. There's so many amazing businesses, and yeah, now is the time, if you haven't visited them, to go and check them out. They will not disappoint.
0: If people want more information on things going on, not just Farmer's Market, but everything downtown Slo, where do they need to go?
1: DowntownSlo.com, or for you younger folks, at DowntownSlo on Instagram.
0: All right. Now, wait a minute. Us older folks do Instagram, too.
1: I know.
0: Okay. I saw the smile on your face when you said that. Jay Nelson is the Farmer's Market Coordinator for Downtown Slo. Have a good one. It's good to see you again, and we'll talk to you again soon.
1: All right. Thanks, Andy. Appreciate it.
0: You betcha. It is about 8:47 right now, and again, we do have Farmer's Market coming up a little bit later on tonight. Brad Melke is going to join us for a final time this morning. He is talking with Peter Charlambeau. I hope I got that right. Charlambeau. But they're talking about Alex Murdaugh because the murder conviction was overturned. He's still going to be in jail for some financial things that went on, but he got his murder conviction overturned. And they're going to do a little deep delve and tell us more about what's going on there.
2: When you think of the prototypical true crime case, you know, like the kind of case that can endlessly fascinate the public, you might very well think of the case of the Murdaugh family. This is a murder involving an immensely powerful family known throughout the Lowcountry of South Carolina. This is a family of lawyers, specifically prosecutors, with ties to politics and police and money. It's the tale of a father allegedly murdering his son and then luring his wife to her death as well.
3: Who were brutally mowed down and murdered on the night of June 7th, 2021 by someone that they loved and someone that they trusted.
2: And it's a story that the jury believed.
4: Guilty verdict.
2: In what was called the crime of the century in the American South, Alex Murdaugh was convicted of two counts of murder. Well, yesterday, in a surprise decision, those convictions were overturned by South Carolina State Supreme Court. ABC's Peter Charlambeau joins us this morning. Peter, I mean, Southerners have told me you cannot overestimate how notorious this case became. Now it's been tossed out. What is going on here?
5: Yeah, Brad, this was a story that not only captivated the South, but the entire world. This 6-week trial really peeled back the layers of this seemingly perfect family and showed the world the really ugly truth of this tragedy.
6: The state arguing that Murdaugh murdered his wife and son because his alleged financial misdoings were about to be revealed as part of another case.
5: In a lot of ways, it seemed like this story was over and done with Alex Murdaugh basically serving out a life sentence and on top of that serving out two other sentences for financial crimes. But that changed yesterday when the South Carolina Supreme Court came down with this unanimous ruling concluding that those convictions for those murders of his wife and his son need to be thrown out because of, quote, shocking jury interference.
2: Yeah, tell me, what was the deal? Like, what was inappropriate enough to vacate this conviction in the court's eyes?
5: Yeah, the court in this case basically concluded that the county clerk basically put her fingers on the scale of justice by interfering with the jury. So this was the person, if we rewind to this trial, was the person who actually read the verdict, the person who was in charge of the jury for the entire trial. And behind the scenes, we learned after the fact, she was talking to some of the jurors, she was kind of giving them instructions, and she was working on a book about, quote, behind the doors of justice, the Murdaugh murders. Specifically, the issue that the court honed in on was the fact that before he took the stand, she told these jurors, quote, not to be fooled by his attorneys, to watch him closely, to watch his body movements. Mm. And when they were about to begin deliberations, she told this jury that, quote, this shouldn't take too long.
7: Wow.
5: Ultimately, three of the jurors who they ended up questioning said that they recounted these statements. And one of these jurors said,

0: that those statements impacted the way she looked at the case. So with all of that in mind, with this alleged jury tampering, basically, his lawyers went back to the trial court, asked to throw it out. They declined that. And now the highest court in South Carolina took a look at this and unanimously said that this was not a fair trial and that it needs to start basically all over again.
1: Is that an option? Like, what happens now?
0: At this point, the South Carolina Attorney General, which tried this case, is vowing to quickly take this case to trial once again, vowing accountability for these murders.
2: It is currently my intention to seek a speedy retrial in the case against Alec Murdaugh.
0: You know, this trial, which captivated headlines for weeks, is basically going to be replayed from the start with a few minor changes. Of course, that clerk is not going to be involved. She's actually pleaded guilty to a series of crimes related to misconduct in public office, mainly because of her work with that book, and also perjury because she lied about showing a member of the press a sealed exhibit. So she will obviously not be involved in this new trial, and the court also had some instructions about how the jury should actually have looked at the financial crimes in this case.
3: The jury has to understand that he had been stealing for over a decade, 99 counts to date, and facing essentially life without parole on these particular financial accounts, and that's the significance of what he was trying to prevent from being exposed.
0: This was a murder trial, but there was a slew of other crimes that came out over the course of this drama. We learned that there was millions of dollars stolen. In this case, Murdaugh pleaded guilty. He's actually serving out concurrently a 40-year federal sentence and a 27-year state sentence for those crimes.
1: Right.
0: The jury heard about those financial crimes for the murder trial, which was appropriate to a certain degree. The court ultimately, though, concluded that the jury just heard too much information about these financial crimes and that in this retrial, the court should severely limit the amount of evidence they hear about that.
2: He received a concurrent 40-year sentence in addition to the state's charges. So Alec Murdaugh will not be getting out of prison for several decades.
0: Because of those financial crimes, he will stay behind bars. He's serving out these sentences concurrently. We're talking about 40 years in prison. So even though this was a massive victory for his lawyers yesterday and basically allows him to rerun this entire trial, he will remain behind bars. He's still pleaded guilty to those financial crimes and is serving out that 40-year sentence.
4: I'm innocent. I would never hurt my wife, Maggie, and I would never hurt my son, Pawpaw.
0: Now, through those guilty pleas, Murdaugh acknowledges that he is a liar, he's a cheat, he's a bad lawyer, he's a thief, but he has consistently maintained his innocence when it comes to the murder of his wife and his son, and he's maintained that innocence going into this new trial.
1: Right, convicted murderer no more, at least not right now, but still behind bars. What a fascinating case. All right, Peter Haralambos, thank you so much.
0: Thanks so much, Brett.
5: And I have a feeling we are just seeing the start of this one with that case going to be hitting out there again. Well, it's 8:54. That's going to wrap up the show. Before we go, I want to introduce you to our new poll of the day today. It actually stemmed from a conversation I had earlier in the kitchen as I was pulling out some breakfast and standing next to another worker here at the radio station. And they said they noticed right next to my yogurt and blueberries, which is my standard breakfast here, I had a tub of leftovers. And they noticed that I bring leftovers a lot. I have leftovers almost every day, but that's a lot of that is because I cook. So when I cook, I know I'm making something I really like. It's very rare that I will cook something that I don't like to eat, and then I'll make extra. I make enough extra that I can have 1 to 2 days of leftovers. And yet I know other people that, nope, leftovers, once I'm done with that meal, it's done. Somebody else wants it, that's okay, but not me. Or it may be that leftovers are okay if that's all there is to eat. So how about you? It's our poll of the day. What is your stance on leftovers? Gave you three answers to choose from. Again, you can choose from, nope, not going to eat them. You can choose from, I eat them if that's all there is, or I enjoy leftovers and look forward to them. So you can answer that poll, 920kbc.com. We'll talk about the results tomorrow morning, and that is going to wrap up the show today. Thank you so much for being a part of it. Man, it was a busy schedule, and we're going to do the same thing tomorrow. We got them stacked up and lined up, ready to go. I hope you are ready to enjoy another show tomorrow. Of course, Robin Coleman from Wood Humane Society is going to be joining us tomorrow morning with a brand new pet of the week. We have our week-ending happy hour, which is the great big happy hour that we throw your way. We've got another Shop Talk coming up for you that I think you're

0: going to enjoy. And like I said, just all in all, it's going to be a busy day tomorrow. So until then, have yourself a good one. For CHP Officer Rich Souza with the traffic and Ben Hayes with the news, I'm Andy Morris, and this has been First Look.
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14: From ABC News, I'm Michelle Franzen. In China, talks between President Trump and President Xi touched on trade and the Iran war, along with Taiwan. ABC's Mary Bruce is in Beijing.
15: In their over two-hour meeting, Xi delivering a stark warning to Trump about Taiwan, which Beijing claims is its own territory. According to China's state media, Xi telling Trump if the issue is handled poorly, the two countries will collide or even clash. Trump, tight-lipped.
16: How are your talks, sir?
17: Great. Did you talk about Taiwan? Great place. Incredible. China's beautiful.
15: Trump hoped to use their sit-down to seal deals on trade and technology, bringing along with him over a dozen American business leaders.
14: The president will hold executive meetings and working groups today. The economic strain of the Iran war becoming more evident each week. Retail sales dipping in April, and ABC's Jim Ryan says businesses are also scaling back on workers.
18: The number of people filing their first claims for state jobless benefits rose by 12,000 last week to 211,000 altogether. That's more than double what employment analysts were anticipating. The overall number of people receiving some kind of unemployment has slipped a little to 1.7 million.
14: In Britain, more signals Keir Starmer's days as prime minister could be numbered. He's facing growing pressure to step down after his Labour Party

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9: The Markley, Van Camp, and Robbins Show. 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
10: Okay, number five, Kevin Warsh has been confirmed by the U.S. Senate to become the next chairman of the Federal Reserve. Number four, the Israeli government will initiate a defamation lawsuit against the New York Times over columnist Nicholas Kristof's article. In his article, he claimed that Israel had trained dogs to rape Palestinians.
11: Yeah, I heard this.
10: Whoa.
11: Yeah. Yeah.
10: I mean, isn't it weird? Like, just a few years ago, the New York Times and a whole lot of other people, not just liberals, were laughing about the theory of Jewish space lasers. And now, apparently, the American left has embraced the idea of Jewish rape dogs. It's a bizarre world.
11: That it really is, incredible story, yeah.
12: Yeah.
10: Number three, U.S. Central Command said 67 commercial vessels have been redirected as part of the U.S. military blockade on Iranian ports. Also, Central Command, number two, Admiral Brad Cooper said that Operation Epic Fury has cut off Iran's support to terrorist groups in the region because, well, they are otherwise indisposed. And number one, President Trump had the big, what are we calling it? The high stakes meeting with Chinese President Xi Jinping, and says she should or would like to help open the Strait of Hormuz. I will believe it when I see it. Those are the top five stories that we're watching today. 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
13: I happened to see a couple of stories, and I thought of each one of you guys.

0: Child care.
1: Yeah. Man, no kid. That was expensive when my daughter was little. I can't imagine what it is now.
0: And, you know, again, you're looking at Hawaii. That's like $40,000 a year. That's how expensive that is. And then you're looking at Mississippi where it's the cheapest. But again, I would tell you what all goes into it, but it's behind a paywall, and I'm not doing that for Business Insider. Enough.
1: $40,000 a year in Hawaii?
0: Yes.
1: Whoa.
0: Not been to Hawaii. Had friends that have been there. Have you ever heard anyone say, you know, it's reasonably priced?
2: No.
1: No, but I didn't know child care was that expensive.
0: Not child care. It's just, everything just together.
1: Together. Yeah. Okay, got it. They need a Learing Center or two.
0: Yeah, no kidding.
1: Help out.
0: That would definitely help out. Yeah. And then I happened to see this story that reminded me of you, Scott, just because I thought your reaction would be good. And you're not a huge fan of Ashley Judd.
1: No.
0: Did you see where she celebrated her 58th birthday by having a 12th birthday party? And some people are wondering if that's going to be a trend.
1: What?
0: Yes, she posted a bunch of pictures and videos showing how her inner 12-year-old celebrated.
1: Oh, sit down. Just stop it.
0: Singing, square dancing, reading affirmations, and lip-syncing Hall & Oates into a hairbrush.
2: You know, that... Yeah, she just saw the success of the Michael Jackson biopic and is like, when I kick it, I want that kind of treatment. So I'm going to go creepy.
0: She said, I don't remember any of my childhood birthdays, but she did say she remembers that time in her life. And she saw this party as a chance to reclaim what was missing back then.
1: Geez, okay.
0: She said, at home there was no parent or adult supporting, nurturing, guiding, reinforcing my learning, delighting in, or protecting. So
1: enough.
0: Okay. This Maybe is the Markley Van Camp and Robin show.
1: Maybe I'll do that. We'll have a wiffle ball tournament.
0: See, that sounds fun.
1: You know.
0: Yeah, it'd have been like year 12.
1: Crank up some Aerosmith, you know, Toys in the Attic. Or
2: ride your bikes.
1: Ride our bikes, yeah, to and from.
0: Yeah.
1: Okay.
0: Kind of sounds like fun.
1: Hire a guy to do face painting.
0: Well, it's not, you wouldn't have done that.
1: No, I wouldn't.
0: 12-year-old boy?
2: No. Put pennies on the railroad? Yeah.
1: Yeah, get a couple of packs of Marlboros.
0: Yeah.
1: Sneak around the corner.
0: First time out fishing with your buddies.
1: Yeah, right.
0: Who brought the smokes?
1: Exactly.
0: Somebody's going to chew for the first time and puke? Yeah, that's good times.
1: Hide them in a plastic bag.
0: Good for everybody, of course. Okay, a couple of news updates. A couple of audio clips you're going to want to hear, and What's Your Story coming right up.
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5: From ABC News, Wall Street Now. The next time the Federal Reserve's Board of Governors meets, there will be a new face at the head of the table. The Senate has approved President Trump's nominee, Kevin Warsh, to succeed Jerome Powell, who will still keep his seat on the board, just not as chairman. Warsh inherits an economy steeped in rising inflation. Prices at the wholesale level were up last month 6% compared to April a year ago. The jump was largely driven by higher food and energy costs. That soaring producer price index weighed on the Dow Jones Wednesday. The Dow finished off 67 points at 49,693, but rising tech shares pulled the S&P and NASDAQ to new records, the S&P rising 0.6%, the NASDAQ 1.2%. Plaid is flying off the shelves. British luxury outerwear maker Burberry watched its sales grow 2% over the fiscal year, boosted by a 10% growth in the Americas and China in the latest quarter. Jim Ryan, ABC News.
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5: ABC News, I'm Michelle Franzen. In China, talks between President Trump and President Xi lasted for several hours. Chinese state media reports Xi warned Taiwan is the most important issue for China-U.S. relations, and if handled improperly, it could lead to clashes. Talks also centering on the Iran war and blockade and the Strait of Hormuz. ABC's Selena Wang is in Beijing.
6: The U.S. readout mentioned that both leaders agree the strait needs to be open, that Iran cannot have a nuclear weapon. But we didn't get any of that from the Chinese readout. No mention of the strait or even Iran at all by name, which reflects what experts have been telling me, which is that while Beijing wants this war to end, they see it as America's problem to solve. They don't want to get pulled in too deeply.
5: Senators unanimously approving a resolution today to withhold lawmakers' pay during government shutdowns. It follows a string of historic stalemates over funding. An American cruise ship passenger who tested positive for hantavirus has been cleared to leave isolation. This is ABC News.
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8: The Markley, Van Camp, and Robbins Show. Jamie Markley, David Van Camp, Scott Robbins. So we got some little Mom Donnies popping up.
9: Yeah, the House Speaker Mike Johnson doing an interview with Fox News. He was asked for his assessment of why the Democrat Party seems so lost right now. Because they do.
10: Oh, yeah, they do. No kidding.
11: The way I describe it in summary is that there are little mini Mom Donnies popping up all around the country, okay? And they're openly avowed socialist Marxist ideology. This is something that we have never seen before in American history. The Tea Party reset in the Republican Party was about fiscal responsibility. This is about moving away from a constitutional republic to a communist utopian ideology. And that's a dangerous thing for the future of the country. The problem we have is the insurgent left, the far left, has all the energy and excitement and the money in the Democratic Party. This is not our father's Democratic Party anymore. They're going far, far left, and no one's there to stop it.
8: That's true.
12: I've said that a million times. Mm-hmm.
8: Yes.
12: I grew up in a Democrat household. My dad was a dyed-in-the-wool Democrat, union guy.
8: Yeah.
12: And he was a Harry Truman Democrat initially.
8: Yeah.
12: And he's been gone for over a decade now.
8: Yes.
12: But I can't imagine him being approving of what is currently going on within that party. I have a hard time with it because he was a man of faith too.
8: Well, that makes it tougher.
12: I don't think he could. He might.
8: I know some that are still in there.
12: Yeah, he might have been, but man, I don't know how he would have squared that with everything else.
8: It's possible.
12: The party's so extreme right now.
8: Agree, but if you're in that echo chamber,
12: I suppose.
8: Sometimes I don't even know if you realize how extreme it is.
12: And he'd be home.

0: and action.
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10: News update, David Van Camp.
11: Well, it's big in the true crime world that Alex Murtaugh, who was convicted of murdering his wife and son, that conviction's been thrown out on procedural grounds because the court clerk was telling jurors to, like, watch his body movements. Yeah,
10: Yeah, you're going to be a star.
11: Yeah, you can't do that. Yeah. But I really bring this up not because I care too much about the case itself, but I see that his lawyers are speaking out saying they will not take a plea deal if he's offered one in lieu of a retrial. His lawyers are Jim Griffin and Dick Harpootlian, which is a real name, Dick Harpootlian.
12: Dick Harpootlian?
11: Yes.
10: Now Robbins is going to be on this story every day. We got to get to

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0: story.
1: I just had drunk that. And then I went to talk to my chain of command. They referred me to go to Portsmouth emergency room. And then they confirmed it was a rat.
2: Oh.
1: And they confirmed that I had, I ingested it. They told me that they've never experienced a case like this. And
0: I'm seeing it at the bottom of the can, dude.
2: Oh,
0: oh yeah. It was decomposing, too. Yeah. More than likely with for a while there, that rat had a lot of energy, though. Tell you that. Got a little boost.
1: The
0: anyway.
1: Chemicals are in Monster, that it should be okay, and that my antibodies should be able to fight it off, but they want to keep close watch on me within the next 48 hours and make sure I'm not vomiting or have a high fever or any side effects to drinking. It's been very traumatic for me, and like I said, I'm never going to be able to drink anything that I can't see again.
0: Yeah. Oh, boy. Oh.
3: I'm actually kind of hung up on something he said there. Because of the chemicals in Monster, it should be fine.
2: Yeah, and it killed the
0: the
2: red disease. The
0: whole, if you put a quarter or a nail in a can of Coke, watch what happens. Yeah. This is the Markley, Van Camp, and Robin show.
2: Was that what he was getting at?
0: That's the way I took it.
2: Well, it's a decomposing rat.
0: Yeah.
2: Even if it breaks it up somehow, you got to drink it after that.
0: I know.
3: We're going to find out that he's going to be a superhero, Mouse Man.
2: Yeah, all of a sudden, he's got this big hankering for cheese and rooting through garbage cans. He doesn't know why.
3: He really likes chewing on drywall these days.
2: It's weird.
3: It's a very strange development.
2: But yeah.
0: He did say, too, man, that he goes, I looked inside and found a rat.
2: Oh.
0: Which immediately had me vomiting several times.
2: Oh, yeah. No question.
0: Yeah. He said, full-size rat, big one.
2: Oh, gosh. It wouldn't just bump into his lips.
0: News update and more. Straight ahead.
4: The call letters. KBEC. The focus. Local.
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4: ABC News, I'm Michelle Franzen. The summit in China between President Trump and President Xi highlighting future potential, but no big breakthroughs on trade. Tensions remain over Taiwan and Iran. ABC's Selena Wang is in Beijing.
5: Big picture, if you look at what they're saying on camera, both leaders are focusing on stability between these two countries, the long history between the U.S. and China, and President Trump even lavishing praise on Xi Jinping, saying that it's an honor to be his friend, calling him a great leader, a line that's been picked up by state media here in China. But beneath all of that, there's tensions on Taiwan and Iran.
4: Jobless claims rose last week by 12,000 new filings compared to the prior week, more than double what employment analysts expected. The one American cruise ship passenger tested positive for hantavirus has now been cleared to leave the biocontainment unit. Health officials urging more than a dozen others in Nebraska and Georgia to remain in quarantine for the full 42 days. This is ABC News.
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7: The Markley, Van Camp, and Robin Show. I'm Jamie Markley, the Gen Xer. David Van Camp, the Millennial, and the Sexy Boomer. That's Sky Robbins. Okay. You ready to have a no bad ideas brainstorming session? Why are you laughing?
8: Well, isn't that what Kamala said?
9: Yes, that's Kamala Harris, yes.
7: She coined it. She invented it.
8: Yes. The term?
9: Yeah.
7: That's what she calls it.
9: It's a no bad ideas brainstorm. Okay. Yeah,
8: everything she does is a bad idea.
9: She's coming up with ideas to save the country by destroying the country.
8: Oh, got it. Okay.
7: Okay, sure.
10: Look, this is a moment where there are no bad ideas. A no bad idea brainstorm is what I'd like to call it.
8: Would you?
10: Mm-hmm. And in that no bad ideas brainstorm.
7: You ever notice the people that actually say stuff like that never have any good ideas?
8: Never.
7: Yeah.
8: That's why they say
10: we
8: bad.
10: We talk about what we need to do and think about doing around the Electoral College. We talk about the idea of Supreme Court reform, which includes expanding the Supreme Court. We invite a conversation about multi-members districts.
7: Are you listening, John Thune?
10: We talk about, look, that if we win the Senate, which we should and we will, then the Senate Judiciary Committee should have rules that they put in place so when these people come before as nominees to the Supreme Court and lie, that they are held...
7: Sorry, I have a 45-second tolerance for her.
8: Yeah. Just droning on and on.
7: Again,
8: nonsense.
7: I was kind of joking.
8: Yeah.
7: We're not all really. Suffering together.
8: Yeah.
10: That they are held to account and consequence. Not just that somebody goes on cable news and says they lie, but that there are rules in place to actually penalize people for lying to a Senate Judiciary Committee.
7: Penalize?
10: Let's talk about statehood for Puerto Rico and D.C.
7: Mm-hmm.
10: These are the things I think that we've got to do. We've got to neutralize these red states from cheating, including blue states expanding
7: their
10: maps. I got to
7: mix it up for fun.
10: And all of this, I think, is look, we got to fight fire with fire. These folks are playing to win.
7: I think I need me a drink.
9: Yeah, the problem is that there are too many Republicans not

0: It seems that's a place where the old GOP, if they got their crap together, probably won't, no. But they could make it then. Got to get to a news update, and Nimrod's in the news coming up.
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2: Georgia Democrats are vowing to fight Republican-led redistricting plans before the midterm elections.
3: Members of Georgia's Legislative Black Caucus say they are alarmed and outraged by the plan to redraw the state's political maps.
4: This is an attack on the growing coalition of voters reshaping Georgia's future.
3: State Senator Nikki Merritt believes the effort will silence black voters. Following his announcement of a special session, Governor Kemp said Democrats are rushing to judgment.
5: I mean, they haven't seen the maps yet.
3: Because early voting is underway, the new maps won't come into play until the 2028 election. Jonathan O'Brien, ABC News, Atlanta.
2: In New Mexico, authorities confirmed all four people on board a medical aircraft that crashed in a remote area this morning have died. Their identities have not been made public yet. The investigation into the cause just getting underway.
6: The Beechcraft King Air 90 was conducting a medical transport flight leaving Roswell, New Mexico, heading to Sierra Blanca, but over the Rio Doso area, the plane went down into a heavily wooded area. Radar contact and all communication were lost. Once crews finally got there, they found the plane wreckage and a small wildfire. Everybody on board was killed. Why the plane went down is unknown. The FAA says it and the NTSB will investigate. Alex Stone, ABC News.
2: Extreme weather across parts of the nation. Severe storms taking aim at the Midwest and parts of the South. Fire danger continues with the threat of new wildfires breaking out due to drought. Thunderstorms in the Rockies in the past 24 hours have recorded gale and hurricane force winds. Michelle Franz.
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0: Seriously. I mean, education?
1: Mm-hmm.
0: It's terrible.
1: Yeah. No. I agree.
0: I was reading this piece. This was like an editorial, like talking about her story. Brooke Branchen? Not quite sure how to pronounce her last name. Writer and journalist from Wisconsin. Senior contributor at New Guard Press. She wrote this piece about how she watched her friends change their names, bodies, and identities almost overnight back in 2020 because of all the transing of kids the social contagion. And, man, we can get into part of what she said. It's really kind of heartbreaking. Mm. And she had all these friends. And you know what? She's not friends with any of them anymore.
1: Yeah.
0: Because at one point in time, she decided to put on a MAGA hat and post it on social media. Oh,
1: buddy.
0: Boom!
1: Yep.
0: And that was pretty much it, but it's an interesting story we'll get to. And the five stories we're watching today, coming right up.
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8: 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Emily, what first got you started in ceramics?
9: I took 2 classes in high school and then went to college and really missed it. So I started doing it on my own at a studio in Waco, Texas at Baylor.
8: Uh-huh.
9: And then started selling online in college and came home and started doing it full time.
8: Now, looking at your website, I'm seeing a lot of ceramic pieces that are inspired by marine life. Was that intentional?
9: I feel like I've always gravitated towards the ocean. I took art classes in high school and was always doing them with the ocean. I've always been very crafty too, so I had an earring business when I was about 8.
8: Oh.
9: And I was making jewelry, and then I did graphic design, regular art classes, and then ceramics really stuck when I took those in high school and just missed it. That was why I loved going to high school classes, because I got to do my ceramics.
8: Part of your business is also Prince Charming. Now, Prince Charming does hand prints not only for kids that you may see hanging on the wall, but adults too, right?
9: People like to celebrate like their wedding day with their husband and do like an adult print, but mostly I do little newborns, and so I usually like 3 weeks is like the top age to do it, just because they grow up so fast. And then it's just a great piece to have on your wall and as a memory of the kid.
8: And you teach classes too, right?
9: So I have wheel throwing classes. I can do classes from 2 to 10 people or even individual classes.

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0: Thank you.
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5: One, two, three, four, five.
6: All right, number five. The Supreme Court unanimously ruled that federal law does not shield freight brokers from state negligence lawsuits when they hire unsafe trucking companies. These are the middlemen in the trucking world that match cargo to trucking companies, and before they had been shielded from lawsuits if they hired out notoriously bad companies. Well, not anymore. So a lot of these trucking companies that have been hiring, I don't know, drivers who can't speak English.
7: Yeah.
6: And don't know actually the rules of the road and just sort of bought a CDL. This is going to be a, I'll tell you, it's a good time to be a personal injury lawyer, you know?
7: That is true.
8: You have to speak English.
6: If you got a kid going to law school, tell them to switch their focus right now because they're going to make bank if they get into that field.
9: Yes, they are.
6: Number four, the Israeli government is filing a defamation lawsuit against the New York Times because columnist Nick Kristof wrote a piece in part claiming that Israel had trained dogs to rape Palestinians.
9: Unreal.
6: So, well, we talked to 14 people.
9: Unreal.
6: That was their excuse. We talked to 14 people who'd heard about it.
7: Okay, that's it?
6: Yeah, right? Any other, like,
9: heard
6: actual... Because that's
9: heard
6: a pretty astounding claim.
7: Yes.
6: I mean, that's a very serious claim there, and apparently not really any evidence to back it up. Number three, U.S. Central Command said 67 commercial vessels have been redirected as part of the U.S. military blockade on Iranian ports. Number two, President Trump in China had a meeting with President Xi Jinping. Xi Jinping is apparently ready to help open up the Strait of Hormuz because they really would like that open as well. And then number one, Xi Jinping has reportedly said he wouldn't be selling military gear to Iran as well. And again, like with everything, I'll believe it when I see it because the Chinese government lies a lot.
7: Yeah. They do need the oil, though.
6: Yeah.
9: Sure do.
7: Yeah, we'll see what happens. I mentioned this piece. Brooke Brangen wrote it, and she talked about during COVID-19, March 2020, she had a lot of friends in high school that she said she saw for the last time, not because they died, but because they transitioned genders. So the names of the people I cared about were no more. Those were, quote, dead names. I watched them step away from lunch tables and afternoons at the park so they could inject themselves with cross-sex hormones. One of my best friends feigned sadness when she told me she'd be missing from my graduation party because she was having top surgery. She goes on telling these anecdotal stories. She said, I first met my friends when I was 14. After growing up in a small Christian elementary school, switching to the local suburban high school felt like entering a whole new world. Had a massive theater for drama department, two enormous art classrooms, huge band room, all this stuff. And it was really cool. And it appealed to her artistic inclinations. And all her friends were in the same classes, and they were in these clubs together. She said, over the next few years, I was told multiple times that I wasn't straight. They were saying, no, this is, you're really bisexual is what you are. What?
4: Yes.

0: doctor's appointments for cancer treatments or hospice care for nursing home patients. One of my best friends was able to get a double incision mastectomy. And all of my friends celebrated the surgery, said the pandemic radicalized a lot of young people. And finally, she's like, I got to turn my back on all this. This is crazy. So she posted a photo of herself in a MAGA hat, and that marked the end of most of the friendships.
1: Oh, that'll do it. Bridge is on fire.
0: This is the Markley, Van Camp, and Robin show. She said the people I had spent years having lunch with, riding bikes with, and playing Mario Kart were now flooding my inbox, calling me a Nazi and a pedophile sympathizer. Mm-hmm. Man, got brutal. And she said, my experience is not unique. Nearly 40% of Gen Z claim they are on the LGBT spectrum.
1: 40%?
0: Yes.
2: Yeah.
0: And at the same time, a growing percentage of Gen Z is identifying as conservative.
2: Yeah.
0: There's just this massive split in the whole generation.
2: Well, yeah, I think because there's people who drank the Kool-Aid and people who said, why are you drinking that Kool-Aid?
0: Yes. And she's really sad about it. But it was really interesting just like... this person was in it and tried to get dragged into it, you know? Kind of crazy. All right, a couple of news updates and the Scott Robbins top three, the trifecta, coming up.
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4: 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On the phone with John Spencer from Spencer's Fresh Markets, we've got an ad this week that's got people pretty excited. 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

0: do, they hate me. They want to part more money.
1: They've also got TV contracts to think about. I mean,
0: but it's just makes no sense.
2: It is. It's maddening.
0: It's all over the place.
2: Yes, it is.
0: And now you've got games on Peacock. You've got games on ESPN. You've got they're TNT, TV. They're everywhere.
3: And there you have it,
2: Scott Robinson.
0: Like, how can I just watch the damn game?
1: Well, I'm not encouraging you to do anything unethical or potentially criminal, but there are three letters you need to learn right now, Scott. VPN. I'll leave it there.
4: It's really been an honor for me.
0: Oh, no, I'm intrigued by the illegality of it all. How long will I do time, David, if I get caught?
1: You just have to look it up. Google VPN.
0: All right, I'll do that.
2: Scott Robinson, trifecta, great job. Appreciate it. It's all right. News update.
0: VPN.
2: And Nimrods in the news. It's coming right up.
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6: According to CENTCOM Commander Admiral Brad Cooper, Iran and its proxies attacked U.S. troops and diplomats about 350 times in just 30 months before Operation Epic Fury. It's about every third day, he said, that we are getting attacked by Iran or somebody funded by Iran. So it's like, yeah, this is one of the reasons why it's like, all right, we're done. We're done with this.
4: Wow. Good information to
5: know. No kidding.
4: All right, we got to get to Nimrod. Here we go.
7: When the going gets tough.
8: Damn it, this is too hard.
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8: I love the poorly educated.
4: All right. Nimrod's in the News. We go to Tampa, Florida. Dude's got a delivery to make on East Martin Luther King Jr. Boulevard. He's got a Red Bull box truck. Got to drop off the Red Bull at the convenience store. So truck's making the delivery. All of a sudden, 33-year-old Nicole Schuler gets inside, drives off with it.
5: Oh, Nicole.
4: Gets out on Interstate 4 toward Lakeland. And now the chase is on. Chase goes for like three counties.
5: Holy smokes.
4: And from the air, the deputies are tracking the truck. They finally got her pulled over. She is now facing grand theft auto. Wow.
5: Red Bull, lots of it.
4: She had a lot of energy.
5: Yeah, you bet.
4: And that's Nimrod's in the News.
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3: 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Jimmy Paulding has always been there when firefighters call. Jimmy Paulding understands public safety is a fundamental responsibility of government and has made emergency preparedness, wildfire prevention, qualified staffing, and strong 911 response a priority. 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
2: 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What should we realistically expect? Jim will talk about it. Also, this is Mental Health Month. 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
3: Life offers many opportunities and, of course, many challenges. 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
4: I just didn't realize how mixed up I was going to feel.
3: The moment of loss is an emotional challenge.
4: I was so relieved that we had taken time to pre-plan everything with the folks at Wheeler Smith Mortuary.
3: Not everyone reacts the same way to the passing of a loved one. And caring and responsive assistance is something that can at least ease the confusion and anxiety that often occurs during this period.
4: Having people who were respectful of our wishes was important, but knowing that all the arrangements were complete and would be professionally and thoughtfully handled was one of the most reassuring things for me during this time.
3: Take some time to do some pre-planning with the folks at Wheeler Smith Mortuary. Call 543-6871. That's 543-6871. Wheeler Smith Mortuary.
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1: Hey, it's Andy Morris from First Look. I want to say thanks to everybody who came by the show today. We had a lot of fun, and we're getting ready to do it again tomorrow. 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
7: Matthew is in Boston. Hi, Matthew. How are you?
8: Hi, David. 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
2: A day after the South Carolina Supreme Court overturned the murder convictions for Alex Murdaugh for the 2021 killings of his wife and son, prosecutors signal that they are willing to try Murdaugh again on murder charges. He remains in jail on other convictions for financial crimes. Students in the U.S. falling behind, performing worse than their peers a decade ago. Researchers say reading scores dropped in more than 80% of school districts compared to 10 years ago. Math scores dropped 70%. Here's ABC's Andrea Fujii with more.
3: Congress, back in 2015, scrapped the No Child Left Behind law, which held schools accountable for student performance through standardized testing. Critics argued the law was too rigid and prioritized teaching to the test instead of a well-rounded curriculum. The ongoing teacher shortage is also being cited as a factor. Chronic student absenteeism is also a problem, which took hold in the pandemic. But researchers say there is hope. Test scores increased dramatically between 1990 and 2013, and they say it can happen again.
2: Researchers say they also blame social media for the decline. The University of Chicago announcing it will offer free tuition for families with income levels below $250,000, expanding undergraduate aid to students. The college also providing free housing, meals, and other fees for students from families with incomes less than $125,000. UChicago joins four other colleges to award free tuition. Michelle Franzini.
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10: Welcome back to the Ramsey Show in the Fairwinds Credit Union studio. 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Thank you for joining us, America. Rachel Cruz, Ramsey personality, is my co-host today, and my daughter, Julie, is with us in Boca Raton. Hi, Julie. How are you?
11: Hi, Dave. I'm good. How are you?
10: Better than I deserve. What's up?
11: Kind of a pickle situation. I'm wondering if I should sell my house to pay off a total debt of $575,162.
10: $575,162. I know, $575 is the debt on what?
11: So part of that includes a HELOC of $51,000, credit card debt of $74,175, student loans of $53,000, a custody battle that I'm currently going through of $7,176. New roof I had to pay because my insurance claim was denied of $27,700. And an IRS debt for my business of around $18,000.

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6: Share News their stories Talk, about how KBEC. They're winning. 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It helped me get my personal finances in order. Well, there you go. Now that I'm married, my wife and I use it together out of our joint checking account. It really helps us maintain a common vision and set of goals. Man, that's perfect. 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Hey, you can work the Ramsey plan the Ramsey way. What you hear here on the air, we will coach you right along the way only on every dollar. 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Doug is in Fort Worth. Hi, Doug. How are you?
7: I'm doing great, and I'm so excited to hear you, Dave. But how are you?
6: Better than I deserve, sir. What's up?
7: I love it. I'm calling today. My wife owns a small business. Well, actually, we both own the small business, but she runs it. And my question is, she stopped paying herself because she's trying to get out of the negative. And every time we discuss it, it ends up in an argument. But we got some supplemental. I worked full-time, and we got some supplemental payment through part-time stuff at the beginning of the year. And she didn't tell me she was going to stop paying herself, and I found out in January, and we got in a big fight about it, and then she'll pay herself a little bit here and there, but still not up to her salary she was doing last year. And every time we talk about it, it just ends up in an argument. And I just wanted to get your advice on how I should approach it, or if I should just trust her that, you know, whatever is happening in the business is going to work out, or I'm just stuck at what I should do.
6: What kind of business?
7: It's a spa.
6: How long ago did she start it?
7: She's had it about 3 years now.
6: How much money have you all invested in it?
7: She bought it from her the previous owner, and it was like a owner. She took, they did a loan between each other, so she kind of still pays her salary. Until the loan's paid off.
6: Pays whose salary? The former owner?
7: The former owner.
6: Okay, like, so she has debt to the former owner, and that's the only debt she has?
7: As far as I know, yes.
6: And do you know how much that debt is?
7: It was only maybe a couple hundred thousand.
6: Yeah, okay. So the first mistake you all have made that has caused a lot of this angst between the two of you is you don't handle your money together. She's got her world, and you've got your world. And so when you start speaking into her world, you don't have a foothold to do that because you're just a roommate.
7: Mm-hmm.
6: And the roommate doesn't like it when you tell her what to do. Instead, you guys need to have in-depth combined

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So don't skip one of the biggest ones. What happens to your family if you're not there tomorrow? You guys, a lot of people put off making a will because it can feel a little scary. 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
9: ABC News, I'm Michelle Franzen. The Supreme Court poised to issue a decision on access to a key abortion drug when a temporary stay to block access to mifepristone expires today. ABC's Devin Dwyer has more.
10: Here we are again. This time the suit is brought by the state of Louisiana, which says they are challenging access to mifepristone under these guidelines developed by the Biden administration to allow women to seek the pill via telemedicine, to pick it up by at a pharmacy or to receive it in the mail. It's greatly expanded access. That's how it's been for the past 5 years. But the state of Louisiana says it wasn't safely studied. It was not implemented properly. Therefore, it's illegal. And they got the Fifth Circuit Court of Appeals to agree with them.
9: Customs and Border Patrol Commissioner Rodney Scott confirming that Border Patrol Chief Michael Banks is stepping down. Banks' departure is the latest changes in recent months. Police in Atlanta say they're searching for a suspect in a fatal stabbing today. Officers say a man on a bike stabbed a woman, and they call it an isolated attack. Nearby schools went into lockdown. This is ABC News.
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0: Romans 5, 4 through 5, patience produces character. And character, hope. And hope does not disappoint. Thomas Sowell said, some people who are very dissatisfied with their lives nevertheless have no intention of changing their own behavior. They want to keep on doing what they've always done, but just have it turn out differently.
5: Oh, it's like the definition of insanity.
0: Exactly.
5: Keep continuing doing the same thing over and over again.
0: And expecting a different result. There you go. All right. Jasmine is next. Jasmine's in St. Louis. Hi, Jasmine. How are you?
6: I'm doing well. How are you all?
0: Better than we deserve. How can we help?
6: I have a question about...

0: Blum.
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8: 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Rachel Cruz, Ramsey personality, number one best-selling author and co-host of Smart Money Happy Hour, my daughter, is my co-host today. Open phones here at 888-825-5225. The call is free, and some say the advice is worth exactly what you pay for it. Daniel's with us in Indianapolis. Hey, Daniel, what's up?
9: Hey, how are you?
8: Better than I deserve, man. How can we help?
9: So I'm trying to figure out if I should file for bankruptcy.
8: Ooh, that sounds scary. Okay.
10: Yeah. What's going on?
9: So right now I'm married and we bring home $7,700 a month together, but she's talking about separating, and so on my own, I only make $3,850 a month, so I'm upside down quite a bit at the end of the month.
8: Okay. What's going on with your marriage, hon?
9: Not really sure. Basically, there's just a lot of resentment for how I was the last year and a half. Sorry.
8: Okay. How you were? What were you?
9: I'm not very present.
10: Do you guys have kids?
9: Yeah, I have a 6-year-old daughter. Mm-hmm. We have a 6-year-old daughter.
8: Mm-hmm. Well, typically when there's an overwhelming amount of stress having to do with money, it's the number one cause of marriage fighting and divorce. And so if you're thinking about bankruptcy, that means you're in a mess, and that's probably at a minimum contributed to your marriage issues, if not being the major cause of your marriage issues. And then we blame it on, or we point at something like saying you're not present. Yeah, I'm not present because I'm totally in my own head trying to figure out how I'm going to get out of this dadgum mess. So that could be very possible. So how much debt have you got, hon?
9: Not counting the house, I mean, the car's $14,000, and then got about $13,000 on an HVAC loan, and then $19,000 on one credit card, $1,300 on another credit card, and $4,000 on another credit card.
8: Okay.
10: Were you guys
8: And that's all your debt, you and your wife, other than your home?
9: And then a fourth credit card at $4,000. Sorry.
8: Okay. All right.
10: Well, it's about 70. I mean, you're close to $75,000 in consumer debt. Was the credit card spending? I'm just curious because there's multiple with relatively high numbers on it. Was that to keep things afloat when you guys were paying bills, or was that just discretionary spending that you weren't even aware that you were doing?
9: Stupid choices on my part, and

0: So, but this can work. It's a lot harder doing it as two separate entities, though. Everything in life is a lot harder. Raising this kid is a lot harder. Everything is harder as two separate entities. So save your marriage.
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0: Michaela is in San Diego. Hi, Michaela. How are you?
9: Hi, Dave and Rachel. Thank you for taking my call.
0: Sure. What's up?
9: I'm
3: I'm calling in with kind of a two-part question about business cash flow concerns. 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But now after 2 months, we're feeling a lot of stress in our new marriage.

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23: From ABC News, I'm Michelle Franzen. The Supreme Court has just preserved a popular abortion pill that was expiring this hour on a block. Justices ruling whether the expansions made to mifepristone in the past 5 years should be rolled back. Again, justices ruling and to preserve the access to the abortion drug mifepristone. In China, talks between President Trump and President Xi touching on trade, Taiwan, and the war with Iran. China keeping a hands-off approach when it comes to helping reopen the Strait of Hormuz, keeping oil and gas prices soaring. Here's ABC's Elizabeth Schulze.
24: Oil still hovering around $100 a barrel today on no clear breakthrough when it comes to trying to get those ships moving through the Strait of Hormuz. And that's what's keeping these gas prices elevated. You see the national average around $4.53. We've got a lot of states that are well above that, above $5 in some states, in California, even higher than that.
23: On Wall Street, the Dow rose above the 50,000 mark today. This is ABC News.
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1: 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I'm Lee Habib. 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
0: 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Naya is with us in Boston. Hi, Naya. How are you? Or Naya. Naya.
10: Hi. Yes, it's Naya.
0: It is Naya. I got it right the first time. Okay. How can I help today?
10: Yes. So I am currently in baby step number 2. I have $112,000 of debt total. And I am just struggling with being in a long distance relationship and essentially staying intense while also still investing and prioritizing that as well.
11: How far is the relationship? How far apart are you guys?
10: 4 hours.
11: Okay. How long have y'all been together?
10: So it's a year and a half.
11: Okay. So it's
0: more. How many times have

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3: From ABC News, I'm Michelle Franzen. 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The case out of Louisiana, ABC's

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2: KBEC 920 News Time, 306, checking traffic northbound 101 near the Vineyard Drive off-ramp. We have a rake in the number 2 lane. Other than that, things moving pretty smooth right now. Weather-wise, sunny for the inland valleys, low 80s and the upper 60s and low 70s, coastal valleys and beaches where it's partly cloudy. That's news, traffic, and weather together. I'm Kurt Olson now. 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

0: 3:07 on the Central Coast. It is Thursday, May 14th, 2026. I'm Dave Congleton, welcoming you to another edition of Hometown Radio, along with the legendary Kurt Olson. Kurt and I are with you all the way till 7 o'clock on this broadcast, straight ahead, during the 4 o'clock hour. April is Mental Health Awareness Month, so we're going to put the spotlight on two of our great nonprofits in this field. During the first half, we'll visit with our friends from Consumer Counseling Center. During the second half, Michael Kaplan checks in from Transitions Mental Health. Dr. Armstead is back with us during the 5 o'clock hour. Let's talk about the U.S. and China. Let's talk about the president's visit and what is happening, what needs to happen in terms of China. At 6:05, we will rebroadcast our candidate interview with Michael Aaron Woody, candidate for District 2 County Supervisor. It is a Dave Congleton show, always your hometown radio talk show. First up, you've been a really good audience lately, and I know we've tackled some heavy topics. So why don't we just spend an hour and kick back and enjoy some live music, courtesy of my first guest, first-time guest, all the way down from Cambria. Here she is, singer Wendy Lynn Wright. Wendy, how are you?
1: Great, Dave. Good to be here.
0: Well, you say that now. I warned you. you've got a big gig coming up on Saturday.
1: Yes, I'll be playing at the Optimist Wine Bar in Cambria.
0: I don't know that.
1: It is located at 4056 Burton Drive, and it's a sweet, cozy little spot with great wines, great selection of wines.
0: That sounds like it's by Robbins.
1: It is. Yep, just down the street from Robbins, Caddy Corner, across the street from the Squibb House.
0: What time?
1: 6:30 till about 9-ish.
0: So if I show up at 6:30 on Saturday, what am I going to hear?
1: A lot of good folk songs. I do a lot of John Prine, Johnny Cash, Bob Dylan. Yeah.
0: All right. So, and so you have Sunday jams?
1: I do. I host a weekly Sunday jam in my garage every Sunday afternoon from 1 to 3. Yeah.
0: Okay.
1: And something I started back in West Texas when I lived there. And yeah, it just seemed like something that would certainly go over well in Cambria, and it really has. Oh. Great group. About 10 people who show up pretty religiously, pun intended. And then probably another half dozen who will show up, you know, once a month, every other month.
0: All right, so let me get this straight. You're from Central New York.
1: Correct.
0: All right, and you spent a lot of time in Texas.
1: I did, a couple decades, yes.
0: So what the heck are you doing in Cambria?
1: Well,
0: and I love Cambria. Let's not make that wrong, but it seems, why didn't you stay in Texas? What are you doing here?
1: The weather is superb. California is second to none. There's some other backstory, but it's not necessary.
0: Why Cambria? Or is that part of the backstory?
1: It was, it just seemed like the when deciding between somewhere on the Central Coast, between Santa Cruz and Santa Barbara, Cambria was just the right fit.

0: You know, I think it's...
1: How long have you been there?
0: 7 years.
1: How do you describe the town to people? What does Canberra mean to you? What makes it so special?
0: The climate is just second to none. I call it the land of perpetual springtime.
1: Yeah.
0: The Fiscalini Ranch Preserve is an amazing little chunk of property.
1: Love that place.
0: Yeah. I mean, I think that speaks volumes of the town, that they pushed back on development and kept that raw and wonderful.
1: Is there a place I can go in Canberra and get a good piece of a lullaby pie?
0: Oh, you know, Lynn's.
1: Okay. I had to work that in. I'm sorry. How do you describe your music? You like, you're attracted to folk music?
0: Yeah, it is very folky. I was heavily influenced by a dear friend, my music mentor, the late, great banjo legend Billy Fair. And so, yeah, I'm heavily influenced by him.
1: How did he influence you?
0: Well, he bought me this guitar, this beautiful Santa Cruz guitar. That was one of them. And just, you know, to be a good, solid rhythm guitar player.
1: I'm not trying to be a smart aleck, but if he is a legendary banjo player, why didn't he buy you a banjo? I'm sorry.
0: Well, yeah, he needed a guitar player to go with his banjo playing.
1: Oh, I see. That's what it was.
0: Yes.
1: All right. Well, I don't hear more about him, but first, we better give our listeners a taste of the music they might hear if they come up to Cambria to hear Wendy Lynn Wright. What do you want to do for us?
0: Well, I am going to do one of the first songs that Billy taught me, and it's definitely, it's a John Prine tune. This is not John Prine's version. This is not Bonnie Raitt's version. This is definitely Billy Fair's version.
1: Okay.
0: He's a little off. The lyrics might not be exact, but yeah, this one goes out to Billy.
1: All right.

0: Nice, Wendy Lynn, right on this broadcast. I actually know that song.
1: Oh, good. Yeah, a lot of people should.
0: All right, this Saturday night, May 16th, yes. Come on up to Cambria. We'll come back, more conversation, more live music, and our resident musicologist, Kurt Olson, is going to ask a question. Stick around for that. This is KVEC.
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0: Tomorrow's Friday Pi Day, so you'll have a chance to win that gift card from Lynn. Speaking of Lynn's, we'll also meet our Pet of the Week from County Animal Services. We'll find out what's on your mind with our Friday afternoon open line and send you off for another great weekend on the Central Coast. Meanwhile, we are back with singer Wendy Lynn Wright. And Wendy, for folks who's tuning in, what's happening Saturday?
1: So Saturday, I have a gig at The Optimist from 6:30 to 9-ish. It's a lovely, cozy little spot with a great selection of wines.
0: Here he is, our resident musicologist. Is that such a word? Did I just make that up?
2: I believe it is, Dave.
0: All right. Kurt, you got a question?
2: Yeah. First artist to influence you, going back to when you were a kid, you heard something on the radio that turned your head, that maybe gave you a little bit of goosebumps. Who would that have been?
1: Always and forever, a Beatles fan. I think Paul McCartney was my first crush when I was 5. But I do remember that John Lennon song of Watching the Wheels Go Round.
0: Yeah.
2: Right, and that came actually later. That was, around 1980.
1: Yeah.
2: I just played that the other day, actually.
1: That's such a great song.
2: Yeah, it is. But so Beatles, like a lot of people, you could have been watching TV on Ed Sullivan 1963 and seen that, or 64, and said, I want to do that, and then got into it. But a song influenced you, and so now here you are.
0: Yeah, but look, what I find curious is, given that answer, look what you just played.
1: Yeah.
0: All right? Well, that's not McCartney. That's not Lennon.
1: No.
0: That's Texas.
1: The true influence was when I moved to Texas back in the late 90s. And, I love the Texas music.
0: How'd you meet this guy, Billy?
1: I was working at this hot springs out in far west Texas, and he was one of the guests that showed up, lived in the area. We just became fast friends, and, he pretty much took his banjo wherever he went. And so, yeah, we definitely played several gigs together. There's one that lives in infamy on YouTube,

0: You can find it under Billy Fair One, and that's Fair, F-A-I-E-R.
1: Okay.
0: It was a show that we did back in 2015 in St. Louis, Missouri. Yeah, it was a great road trip.
1: Second question, Kurt.
2: What kind of guitar is, I think you said it was a Santa Cruz
0: it's
2: guitar?
0: It's a Santa Cruz guitar.
1: Should I be impressed by that?
0: Yes, you should be.
1: What and why should I be impressed by that?
0: Two reasons. I was told by somebody who knows what they're talking about that it's the best sounding guitar in Cambria, which, you know, I don't know, but hey, I'll take that.
1: Right.
0: And the fact that they were built, you know, right up the road in Santa Cruz. I've been to their little shop. It's amazing. You know, some great luthiers. So, yeah.
1: All right. Wendy Lynn Wright on this broadcast. Is there an explanation to this Texas sound? How is it different than, say, the California sound?
0: You know, I think, you know, not to plagiarize off of satellite radio, but it's like outlaw country. You know, the Willie, the Waylon, and that continues with Steve Earle, James McMurtry, you know, Joe Ely, Jimmy Dale Gilmore.
1: Lyle Lovett?
0: And Lyle Lovett.
1: We share that,
0: yeah,
1: that thing for Lyle Lovett.
0: Mm-hmm. Robert Earl Keen. Yeah. So yeah, every holiday season, I got to do the Robert Earl Keen Christmas songs. Yeah, for sure.
1: How about another song, Wendy?
0: All right. Here is, I love this song. Billy taught me this, so it's definitely Billy influenced. So here we go. When

0: Wendy Lynn Wright making her debut performance on Hometown Radio. Glad to have her with us. Glad to have you with us as well. We invite you to come up to Cambria this Saturday, May 16th, of course, 6:30 p.m. And we're right across the street from Robin's.
1: Pretty much. Actually,
0: the Optimist?
1: Optimist is across from Squibb House, kind of catty corner from Robin's.
0: Why is it called the I'll play the game. Why is it called the Optimist?
1: Yeah, probably, you know, hey, you drink some wine, you'll be more probably optimistic than pessimistic, I would think.
0: You've played two songs so far, both of them classics.
1: Yes.
0: You're drawn to the classics. What about the new stuff?
1: Yeah, I'm a classic girl. Yeah.
0: But what about the new stuff? How's it changed? Is folk still alive?
1: Yeah, I think so. Yeah, and definitely, I think, Texas musicians are still pumping that stuff out.
0: But you like the classics.
1: I do.
0: So how did you get from Paul McCartney and John Lennon to the sound of West Texas and folk music?
1: Yeah, I think moving to Texas, living in Texas, and then definitely going to smaller venues. I mean, hey, you know, when I was in high school, going to big arena venues and seeing, you know, I saw Prince when I was 14 years old.
0: Cool.
1: I know it was. But then some great smaller venues, dance halls in Texas, and that more intimate. And then even go one step further to just being, you know, around great campfires and seeing what somebody with a guitar in their hands and just the magic that they can make and kind of, you know, elevate that campfire into something really special. And it's like, that's what I want to be doing.
0: Were you doing music when you were in New York, or is that only when you went to Texas?
1: Only when I went to Texas. And I think also, I mean, you know, I am no Barbra Streisand. I am more in the Bob Dylan, Lucinda Williams camp. So, but, you know, I feel like I have a voice to say something and to sing something, even if it's covers. So I think it's that passion.
0: Well, that's the question you probably hate being asked, but why aren't you a writer? Because you're obviously talented.
1: Thank you. Yeah, it's just, it was never really in my wheelhouse.
0: Have you ever tried it?
1: Yeah, and it just, wasn't for me. And I think, though, it was songs that I would hear, and it was like, that's what I want to sing. That's what I want to cover. This speaks to me. This resonates with me. And so more often than not, yeah, I mean, there was times it's like, oh, yeah, no, the chords are too much or the phrasing is too much and that won't work. But more often than not, if it really resonated with me, I made it work and brought it into my repertoire.
0: So it sounds like you're doing this. I mean, this is just your passion. I mean, you do other things around Cambria. You do other things in life.
1: Yes.
0: But music is what really
1: speaks
0: to you.
1: Yeah. And like I said, I mean, I call it my jam fam on Sunday. we're like family. We're all.
0: And it's a good local music scene in Cambria?
1: Absolutely. And I think that's why I knew that the Cambria Music Jam would succeed.
0: And people come from all over the area for that.
1: Yeah. My garage jam is kind of a closed thing. But as far as the open mic that I was just there last night at Moonstone Cellars. They bring people from all over the county.
0: All right, let's take a break. We've got news and traffic and weather, more live music, more conversation with Wendy Lynn Wright. I'm Dave Congleton, along with the legendary Kurt Olson. 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

Staying up to date on mammogram screening for breast cancer could make a life-changing difference. A new study of over 800,000 women in Denmark found that when stage 4 breast cancer, meaning cancer that has already spread, was caught on routine mammograms, 10-year survival rates tripled compared to cancers found only after symptoms developed. Mammograms use low-dose x-rays to detect breast cancer years before symptoms like a lump in the breast develop. The U.S. Preventative Services Task Force says women at average risk should consider starting mammograms every 2 years at age 40. Women at higher risk due to genetics, family history, or some other reason should talk to their doctor about starting screening even younger. Catching cancer early could save your life. If you're due, schedule your mammogram.

0: Iran at all by name, which reflects what experts have been telling me, which is that while Beijing wants this war to end, they see it as America's problem to solve. They don't want to get pulled in too deeply.
1: Despite higher prices for gas, groceries, and other goods due to the war, new data showing Americans kept spending at stores last month, but at a slower pace. Today, senators unanimously approved a resolution to withhold lawmakers' pay during government shutdowns. It follows a string of historic stalemates over funding. This is ABC News.
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1: ABC News, Wall Street Now. Stocks ending on an upward note despite the ongoing uncertainty regarding gas prices. Higher than expected profits reported by tech giant Cisco helped the S&P close at a record. The Dow also closing above the 50,000 mark for the first time since before the start of the war with Iran. Unemployment benefits last week ticked upwards by 12,000, according to government data released today, higher than expected. For the first time in seven decades, Honda reported a full year's profit loss. The Japanese carmaker is more than $2.5 billion in the red. Honda execs say the changes in demand for EV and an about-face for favorable EV policies in the U.S. led to the losses. The three largest cell phone companies in the U.S. say they are teaming up to identify and cover so-called dead zones. T-Mobile, AT&T, and Verizon say in a statement they'll utilize various satellites to create a patchwork network that would boost coverage in rural areas. Michelle Franzen, ABC News.
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4: KBEC 920 News Time, 3:34, checking traffic, 5 Cities Drive and Highway 101. We had an accident, but the vehicles have been moved off of the freeway, so things shouldn't be clogged up there. They might be a little slow at the time. Elsewhere, looking okay. Weather-wise, sunny, upper 70s, low 80s, inland valleys, upper 60s, low 70s, coastal valleys and beaches, and sunny until it goes down. That's news, traffic, and weather. 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

We got a busy afternoon here on Hometown Radio. During the 4 o'clock hour, we're going to talk about May. Hello. May being Mental Health Month. Speaking of, we have our friends from the Community Counseling Center. Then we have our friends from Transitions Mental Health. Then we will transition to Dr. Armstead, who will talk about what is happening right now as we speak over in China, where the president's visit. And then Michael Aaron Woody at 6:05. It's a rebroadcast of our original interview. We are just replaying all the candidate interviews in advance of the June 2nd primary. Please, please, please take the time to vote. Meanwhile, stick around, please, because we're enjoying the music of singer Wendy Lynn Wright,

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1: Yes, Saturday at 6:30 at the Optimist on Burton Drive. Sweet little wine bar. Tasty wines.
0: Remember the first time you took the stage?
1: I'm not sure if it was the first time, but I definitely remembered there was a kind of a pirate radio station in Terlingua, Texas.
0: Where?
1: Terlingua.
0: Where is that?
1: Yeah, that is a little tiny town in the Big Bend.
0: Oh.
1: Uh-huh.
0: You were really in West Texas.
1: Oh, yes. Yeah, the most beautiful part of the state. And
0: I've heard good things about the park.
1: Yeah. Beautiful park. Beautiful park.
0: All right. Anyway, you're on a pirate radio station.
1: I was doing a benefit for the radio station, and I played that John Prine song, Angel from Montgomery, and I started singing the lyrics, and somebody in the audience kind of gave me a little whoop, and I was like, all right, I am doing something right. So, yeah.
0: Is that how you found your voice, your confidence, something like that?
1: Yeah, and I think... as my dad told me as a child, I couldn't carry a tune in a bucket. And again, I am no Barbra Streisand, but I knew a voice was in there. And so with enough practice, it just eventually kind of blossomed.
0: I mean, were you singing? Where in central New York?
1: Syracuse.
0: Oh, okay.
1: Yeah, outside of Syracuse. But no, I was never in choir. I was never in band. I took piano lessons that I hated as a child. So I didn't pick up the guitar, it was 25 years ago. When I first started playing.
0: And when did you start singing?
1: Shortly after that, yeah. And it was a rough start, but eventually, again, enough practice and passion, perseverance.
0: Got to have and you had to come to Cambria.
1: Yeah.
0: That was the missing piece of the puzzle. All right. How about another song, Wendy?
1: All right. This was written by Jesse Coulter, Waylon Jennings' lady friend. And... This duo, Shake Russell and Dana Cooper, they really made it popular in Texas when I was there. The hot springs that I used to work at, where I met my dear music mentor, Billy Fair, before I ended up running that place and being a caretaker, the very first time I was visiting this place, and it was after two nights of camping in the Big Bend, and it was around Thanksgiving, it was cold. It was dark, so I went to bed early, and then there was this great music around the campfire, and it was literally this song that got me out of bed, down to the campfire, and ended up meeting this lovely couple, became good friends, and she's still a dear, dear friend to this day.
0: All right.
1: So, yeah, and we... Who's in town visiting me right now, actually? And we did the song at open mic last night.
0: Well, I hope they're listening. Want to say hi?
1: Yeah. Hey, Bethany.
0: All right, there we go.
1: All right.

0: Wendy Lynn Wright with a song that got her to, was drawn to her, and she took her to the campfire. So the song's pretty powerful.
1: Yeah.
0: Let me ask you this, though. Mm-hmm. If that song means that much to you, and here you are performing it, was it hesitation about, oh, my God, this song, I'm not worthy, right? This song.
1: You know, I think a lot of musicians feel we're just conduits.
0: Yeah.
1: You know, just it's, I don't know where it comes from. I don't know how I can keep these songs memorized in my head. I really, but just a conduit.
0: When you came in, we were talking a little bit about Lal Love It, and mm-hmm. you mentioned Robert Earl Keen. I was trying to remember this one guy. Mm-hmm. It was Guy Clark.
1: Oh, yeah.
0: And last time I saw Lal Love It in concert, he just kept talking about Guy Clark, and he did this Step Inside.
1: Oh, Step Inside This House?
0: Step Inside This House.
1: Yeah.
0: And Guy Clark was his influence.
1: Yeah.
0: Does that surprise you?
1: No. Guy Clark is amazing. And I was very lucky to see him, I think, 3 times. Once by himself. And I remember it was at the Cabaret Cafe and Dance Hall in Bandera, Texas, where Robert Earl Keen, you know, kind of, I don't know if he totally hangs his hat there, but he did. So, yeah, Robert Earl came on stage with him. And I remember him getting back on stage, and Guy Clark's like, Robert, you got my capo. Come back here. Yeah, it was pretty funny.
0: Have you been back to Texas since you moved to Cambria?
1: I have, yes, briefly. But, yeah, usually it's just a layover in Dallas on the way to someplace
0: else.
1: Yeah, but
0: I mean to West Texas. I mean, do you go back and you go, oh, my God, I used to live here.
1: No. But I, you know, gave myself the nickname the Texas Desert Rat. So
0: explain that one.
1: Growing up in central New York with lots of trees and, you know, not the wide open spaces, getting out to far West Texas, which frankly is more like New Mexico and Arizona. I mean, far West Texas is more like that than, you know, Houston. The big sky and the gorgeous mountains that are laid bare. Yeah, just really spoke to me.
0: All right, we are speaking with Wendy Lynn Wright. We'll come back for a final segment. I'm Dave Congleton. This is KVEC.
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3: This is the Dave Congleton Show, always your hometown radio talk show. Thanks for hanging out with us, enjoying the music of Wendy Lynn Wright, who is inviting everyone Saturday up in Cambria.
4: Yeah, stop by the Optimist anytime after 6:30. I will be playing a whole bunch of folk songs. And yeah, it's a great cozy little spot located on Burton Avenue. It got great wines, so highly encourage.
3: You take requests? When you do your shows?
4: No, because I have...
3: You're not that kind of singer. I'm not that kind of singer.
4: I have. I stay in my lane.
3: All right. And then where else can... How else can people see you?
4: Open mic at Moonstone Cellars. I'm there at least once a month, and I was there last night. I think they do it at least three times a month.
3: We got to get you some gigs down here. You got to come down here and do a winery. You got plenty of wineries down here.
4: Could happen.
3: They're all looking. They're all looking for talent.
4: Nice.
3: All right. Kurt and I will help you. Kurt, you got another question?
5: Yes. But first of all, I've determined that you are an old soul.
4: Thank you, dear.
5: Because I'm older than you, yet I look at you, I listen to you, I talk to you, and I have that respect for somebody who's, beyond me.
4: Oh, thank you, dear.
5: The second question is, do you cover any Joni Mitchell songs? Is Joni Mitchell, are you a fan of
4: Absolutely.
5: Joni Mitchell?
3: Well, I've noticed you've talked a lot about men.
4: Yeah, I know. I sadly, I don't do Joni or Joan or Lucinda.
5: Yeah, it's but as far as a fan of Joni Mitchell, I bet it's the older folk. You turn me on. I'm a radio type Joni Mitchell rather than the Court and Spark or jazzy stuff.
3: There's nothing wrong with Court and Spark.
5: Oh, I love Court and Spark.
3: That is my favorite. Yeah. Joni Mitchell. Don't
5: Same
3: you
5: here.
3: Dare.
5: Yeah, I love
3: Don't
5: Court
3: you
5: and
3: dare.
5: Spark. But I'm just saying you can kind of vibe out people as to where they're going to like the older stuff rather than...
3: You know, I can get AI in here to produce a show.
5: Yeah, that's true. Oh, gosh.
3: Well,
5: it will happen someday.
3: I draw the line at Joni Mitchell. You're not allowed to attack Joni Mitchell within these walls.
4: Yeah.
3: It's sacred.
4: Yeah, as well. Yeah, she's awesome.
5: And are you a Bonnie Raitt fan?
4: Oh, my gosh, yes. Yeah.
5: Seen her at least five times like me? Or
4: No, but I saw her in Maui, which was fantastic, a couple years ago. Yeah.
3: Okay. Well, so you have to meet Bob Liebman of Bob and Wendy because Bob has played cello in some of her concerts.
4: Nice. Nice. Yeah.
3: And he played for Jude Johnstone up in Cambria.
4: Nice.
3: Missed that. You missed that era.
4: I did.
3: You got here about 10 years too late.
4: Yep.
3: But now you're creating a new era.
4: Absolutely. Trying to.
3: All right. How about a song?
4: All right. Well, talking about Texas, we wouldn't be without Willie Nelson. So I'm going to dedicate this to my favorite person on the planet.
3: Before you do that, why is he your favorite?
4: No, my favorite person on the planet lives in Texas. So
3: okay. Yeah. Oh, I see. All right.
4: Exactly. All right.

0: Willie Nelson, Kurt Olsen, yay!
1: God bless Willie.
2: Amen.
1: Yeah.
0: Here's my one Willie Nelson story. Wild Side of the story. It's one of the big musical regrets I have is that I saw Lyle Lovett and the large band somewhere up here. And two nights later, he was going to be at the Hollywood Bowl opening for Willie Nelson. Mm-hmm. And I was like, I've just seen Lyle Lovett. I'm not going to go see him again. And I read the reviews. And I thought it was going to be like Lyle Lovett do his stuff and then Willie Nelson. No, they did it together.
1: Wow.
0: And they went back to his pre-country days, his mainstream hits, and the large band backed him up on it.
1: Amazing.
0: I was like, I missed that.
1: Wow.
0: And now it's probably too late.
1: Yeah.
0: Is Willie Nelson even traveling?
1: I don't think so. I think he's slowing down a little bit.
0: I mean, the last few times it has been, it's always the clue. Willie, so-and-so and family.
1: Yeah.
0: I saw one of the last concerts of Glenn Campbell before it was announced that he had Alzheimer's.
1: Yep.
0: And it was Glenn Campbell and family.
1: Yeah.
0: And he would do a song, and then his family would do like two or three songs. And then he'd come back. Mm-hmm. How about Glenn Campbell? Like Glenn Campbell?
1: Sure.
0: All right.
1: Yeah. And I think I was in Texas all of 1 month and read that Willie was going to be right up the road at the legendary John T. Floors Country Store dance hall. And man, he was on fire. And it was just one right after the other. I mean, he was so good. Yeah. Good old Willie.
0: I promised you a chance to put a plug in for Heart and not the musical band.
1: Yeah.
0: But the rescue group, because that's how we met.
1: Yeah, the Homeless Animal Rescue Team. Yeah, the last time we were talking, Dave, I was promoting the Sweetheart Dance, our big annual fundraiser that we do. It's kitten season. We've got some great fosters fostering some adorable kittens. So we've got some kittens that'll be coming in the door. But right now we've got a house full of some great cats. So if you're looking for a cat, please come visit us up in Cambria.
0: What's the website?
1: Heartcambria.org.
0: So when is Wendy Lynn Wright going to do a benefit for Heart?
1: Oh, yeah. Gosh. Well, as the events coordinator, that should be in my purview.
0: Kurt, am I missing something here? We have a very talented singer.
2: Right.
0: At a very important nonprofit that always needs money. And we happen to know the events coordinator.
1: Yeah.
0: Oh, she's sitting right here.
1: Well, I will say, I do our board president and another, she used to be on the board, all 92, almost 92 years young. We are the Kitty Diddy Heart Band.
0: The Kitty Diddy Heart Band.
1: Yes.
2: All right.
1: Uh-huh.
2: Love it.
1: Yeah, and we'll play the open houses and whatnot. So, yeah.
0: I think you should do a benefit.
1: We just might. I'll have to mention it at the next meeting.
0: But Heart always needs donations since you're reluctant to do a benefit. You must raise your money elsewhere.
1: We do get grants, but we definitely rely on the generosity of folks to, since we are a nonprofit, have been a nonprofit well over 40 years. Yeah, donations are key.
0: Is your set strictly Texas, or you mentioned earlier Beatles and McCartney and Lennon to you?
1: It's,
0: do you ever do those songs?

0: No. Yeah, which is, yeah, it's mostly the folky tunes and a whole bunch of big dollop of John Prine.
1: You're a complicated person. I'm sensing this, Kurt.
2: No, you can kind of tell what kind of genre she's into by the people she's mentioned.
1: Yes, but her opening answer to your excellent question, she talked about Lennon and McCartney.
2: Yeah, but yet somebody who is loves the Beatles can be into the progressive folk of the 90s and 2000s. Some of the artists that she's you know, named off and talked about, influence and you know, songs she plays from the Prine and everything else she's played for us today, it makes perfect sense.
1: He's my resident musicologist. Did the two influence each other? The Beatles, popular music, the kind of music you do, the folk music, overlapping?
0: I think so. Yeah. Plus, also the Beatles, they were influenced by, you know, a bunch of, you know, others from the way back. So
2: right,
0: yeah.
2: Gene Vincent.
1: Yeah. On the Frederick Law text line, listener wants to know whether or not you saw the Bob Dylan movie when it came out, and if so, what did you think?
0: The new, yeah, I thought it was good. I thought Chalamet did a good, strong job.
1: But Joan Baez never got her due, did she?
0: I don't think so.
1: Yeah.
0: Yeah.
1: Put a plug in for Joan Baez.
0: Yeah, no, she's awesome.
1: Very talented.
0: Totally.
1: But she's been kind of swept aside because everybody's love for Bob Dylan.
0: Yeah.
1: Which is fine, but in terms of Bob Dylan, certainly gets his due, mm-hmm. but people tend to forget about Joan Baez.
0: I know. Yeah, and I was actually very lucky to see her in El Paso. It was a great show with Steve Earle and James McMurtry, I think the Mathesons. Yeah, it was super fantastic.
1: Have I missed anything by never being to El Paso, Texas?
0: You know, it's a super friendly, lovely city and great Tex-Mex. So I'll give it that. I'll give it that.
1: All right, one last time, please. Wendy, what's happening Saturday night?
0: I have a gig at the Optimist located in Cambria on Burton Ave. And sweet, cozy spot with great wines.
1: 6:30 Saturday
0: 6:30.
1: Night.
0: Mm-hmm.
1: And then when's the next open mic?
0: I believe on Wednesday, and then they're doing a thing at the end of the month, the last Wednesday of the month, their Songs of Change, which is sort of like get out your protest songs, and yeah.
1: Do you do protest songs? Are you a Woody Guthrie?
0: I like some Woody Guthrie, yeah. And I'll probably be doing Nick Lowe's Peace, Love, and Understanding.
1: But what about the singer as a protest person?
0: I think I'm also going to be doing Bob Dylan's Blowing in the Wind.
1: There we go.
0: Yeah, yeah. But there's, you know, there's a lot. It'll be a full night of song.
1: All right, Wendy, good to see you. Thanks for coming down with your guitar. Final thoughts, please.
0: Thanks for inviting me, Dave. I really appreciate it. I really appreciate this opportunity, and I'm excited to play at the Optimist. I think the weather's going to be a little blowing and going on Saturday, so hopefully there'll be a second one.
1: All right. Yeah. Keep us posted.
0: We'll do.
1: Thank you, Wendy. Off we go. We've got news and traffic and weather. 4 o'clock hour starts now. I'm Dave Congleton. 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
4: From ABC News, I'm Dave Packer. President Trump getting ready for day two of his high-stakes trip to China. The president's first meeting with Chinese President Xi Jinping lasted more than 2 hours. ABC's Mary Bruce.
5: Xi delivering a stark warning to Trump about Taiwan, which Beijing claims is its own territory. According to China's state media, Xi telling Trump if the issue is handled poorly, the two countries will collide or even clash. Trump, tight-lipped.
6: How are your talks, sir?
7: Great. Great place. Incredible. China's beautiful.
5: Trump hoped to use their sit-down to seal deals on trade and technology, bringing along with him over a dozen American business leaders.
4: Russia pummeling Ukraine's capital today, hundreds of drones and missiles, making it the largest attack since the war began. ABC's Marcus Moore.
8: An urgent search and rescue effort is underway right now at the site of a devastating strike in Kyiv, a 9-story apartment building.

KBEC 920 News Time, 4:06, checking traffic, looking pretty good right now. You might hit some slowing south of San Luis Obispo on 227 or on southbound 101 through Shell Beach. Sunshine, weather-wise, low to mid-80s, inland valleys, 60s and 70s coastal valleys. That's news, traffic, and weather together. I'm Kurt Olson. 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

0: All right, Kurt, thank you. A busy afternoon at 5:05. Dr. Armstead is back with us. Let's talk about China. Let's talk about the president's visit and what is expected to happen, what needs to happen. We'll do our candidate rebroadcast today. It's a Michael Aaron Woody, candidate for District 2 County Supervisor. This will give you a second chance to hear all the candidate interviews we've been doing. Meanwhile, this hour, we're going to break it down into two parts, but there's a theme here. May is Mental Health Awareness Month. So we're going to put the spotlight on two local nonprofits that are on the front lines dealing with this issue. During the second half, Michael Kaplan joins us from Transitions Mental Health. This segment, we put the spotlight on our friends at the Community Counseling Center, which means we're back in conversation with the executive director, James Statler. Julia Jones is also here, longtime board member and supporter of the program. Folks, good afternoon.
1: Good afternoon.
0: Nice to see you both.
2: Great to be here, Dave. Thank you.
0: James, remind folks about the Community Counseling Center. What is it? How does it work?
2: I would love to do that. We're the longest standing mental health care nonprofit in San Luis Obispo County. We have been at it since 1968 as your local mental health safety net for affordable professional psychotherapy for the low to moderate income in our community. And our mission remains the same, to build and support emotionally strong individuals, families, and community through confidential, affordable, and yes, transformative clinical counseling, education, and advocacy. That's a mouthful, but we serve about 2,000 clients a year and have 50 therapists on the team.
0: Wow. And Julie, how'd you get involved?
1: Well, I am a retired school counselor, had a friend who was on the board, and she invited me to investigate what was happening. I actually referred, as a school counselor, I would refer students and families to a community counseling center as a school counselor. So I was familiar with it, but being a board member, I really got to understand the depth of what the nonprofit does, and it is so vital.
0: Did it surprise you once you got knee deep in it?
1: Not as much surprised as excited and just loving what I was seeing, what was going on.
0: James, I'm wondering if the challenges have changed since 1968. Are you still dealing with the same issues, or are there new problems that have cropped up?
2: Oh, I think they're always evolving. You know, our origin story was 1968, you know, this cultural flashpoint for the Vietnam War, the opening of the California Men's Colony locally. Our community saw returning Vietnam veterans, you know, suffering from shell shock, or what we call PTSD today. And that was the emerging need. You know, our pastors and local ministerial alliance was doing the counseling for that group. And they kind of put their arms up and said, this is above our pay duty, and we need clinicians to come in and professionalize the work that's happening. And that's how, you know, we talk about our founders and pioneers. Arlene Chandler is a name that's still renowned in the community. She was one of the first licensed marriage family therapists locally who stepped forward and said, we can form a nonprofit, which became Family Services Center, and provide volunteer counselors that can do professional therapy. So we started out serving veterans and family members and have since, you know, expanded our wings to sort of be the generalist. We can serve everybody, kids, families, adults.
0: Is your demand increasing?
2: It is, absolutely. Always is. And we're trying to not only tap into the community level where we have our clinics, like in San Luis Obispo and Paso Robles, but we also have a pretty strong presence now in the local school districts, San Luis Coastal and Lucia Mar, to speak of right now.
0: So, Julia, there's a lot of work with children through CCC?
1: Yes, there is. And especially with our school program, we're able to

0: to go right onto campus and work with the students on campus where they are. School counselors do a wonderful job in what they do, but they're not therapists. And that gets frustrating to me sometimes when people equate school counselors with therapists.
1: They're different, totally.
0: And yet, even some school leaders and boards don't quite understand that. And they'll say, well, we have plenty of counselors. Well, they don't have the kind of therapists that children really need and students really need to really work with them.
1: Are you seeing different issues? Because as the outsider, without not being a parent, Julie, I always hear about, well, there's bullying and suicide, and it's tough being a younger person now.
0: I think it is. I think there are so many things going on around us that students have not had to deal with until this generation. Of course, social media is one of the big things, and there does continue to be bullying and name calling and all those things that can happen on social media, as well as a day-to-day problems. I was a middle school counselor, so yeah. That was a very sometimes volatile age, that seventh,
1: sure.
0: And eighth, and
1: still
0: a year of grade. It is.
1: Still,
0: yeah,
1: is.
0: We all remember middle school.
2: You were at Laguna,
0: yeah.
2: Right?
0: Yeah, I was at Laguna Middle School, mm-hmm. And there's a tremendous growth between seventh and eighth grade, and they're dealing with that growth and the new issues that they're going to be facing.
1: James, that's an interesting point. I'm curious your reaction about the impact of social media on the work that you and your team do.
2: Oh, it's certainly at play. What our youth are exposed to on these digital devices at a young age is shifting the way that they interact socially, their academic development, their attention span. I mean, they're growing up in a world of scrolling away on digital devices. Their dopamine systems are completely different than generations in the past. So I think our counselors actually are there to slow things down a little bit, to reconnect, like the human bond, the presence with somebody who's focusing on you. I think the speed of the culture is what we can counteract a bit with some of that back to basics, gold standard therapeutic relationship.
1: So what's the eligibility for a community counseling center? What are the eligibility requirements for people to use your services?
2: We're quite approachable. The idea is, you know, no red tape, access for just about anyone. So we have four different distinct programs these days, Dave. The sliding scale core program is always the gold standard that we talk about, because you don't have to have any insurance, or you could be underinsured. You could have Anthem Blue Cross or Blue Shield, but your copay is too high, so you need a more affordable option. So we're there for those folks. But our real goal is to hit folks that are in, you know, some type of economic challenge, and we are the answer to their professional desire for therapy. I mean, it's no secret these days, right, that to go to see a therapist in cash pay, you could be anywhere from $150 to $200 an hour,
1: yep.
2: Where on average, you know, we might be $20 to $30 an hour. And we never turn anybody away due to inability to pay. That part of our altruistic mission that started in 1968 has never went away. The true essence of a safety net, right? And our board works really hard with donations and grants to maintain that posture.
1: You want to give a shout out to Joan Sargent?
2: I would love to.
1: Go ahead.
2: Yes. Our latest hero. She's touched so many programs, and we have a long tradition with Joan, but coming out of the big grant governmental cuts to budgets, you know, we were looking at a 26% deficit entering this fiscal year, a lot of that coming out of the coffers of the sliding scale program. And we got to sit down with Joan and talk to her about how important it is to keep that program operating, keep hiring staff, keep subsidizing clients that can't afford to pay. And Joan has stepped forward to underwrite that program. So we now have the Joan G. Sargent Sliding Scale Safety Net Sustainer Program in place for the next 5 years. So there will be no cracks in that program.
1: I love
2: it. Thank you, Joan.
1: Thank you, Joan.
2: Yeah, Joanie.
1: Short break. We'll come back with James Statler, Julia Jones from the Community Counseling Center. I'm Dave Congleton. This is Hometown Radio.
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0: Always good to be with you on Hometown Radio Afternoons at the bottom of the hour. Michael Kaplan joins us from Transitions Mental Health Association. We remind you that this is Mental Health Awareness Month, so we're putting the spotlight on some local nonprofits very active on this issue. As we continue chatting with our friends from the Community Counseling Center, James Statler is the executive director. Julia Jones is on the board and a veteran on this issue. And James, let's talk about some new programs at CCC.
1: I'd love to do that. Let's wonk out in the clinical counseling realm. So I talked about our four clinical programs we have now: sliding scale, SenCal, the school program, and our perinatal mood and anxiety disorder program, which is in partnership with Pregnancy and Parenting Support. My wife's the executive director there, so got to give that a plug.
0: Sure.
1: But a big change in the local sector, of course, is who's doing the grief clinical counseling in San Luis Obispo County. Last year, we had a major shift with Wilshire closing their doors. They were a big resource for grief services. Hospice of San Luis Obispo County, one of our sister nonprofits, is still doing great work as a non-medical hospice, but they have closed the doors on their grief clinical counseling program. So CCC is here to say, we're looking to restore that service. We're offering the bandwidth. We have the therapists. We've always done grief, and we're willing to pick that up. So grief clinical counseling from an affordable professional standpoint is now in CCC's court, and we welcome those referrals and folks in the community who have a need.
0: So you're going to need even more financial support because you're doing more.
1: We are. And I think, you know, when we did a little victory lap announcing to our stakeholders that Joan Sargent had underwritten the sliding scale program, we're hoping that other folks in the community might want to mirror that and underwrite those programs and put their name behind it, because these are important pillars for the community for decades to come. So great job, Joan, setting the standard.
0: Yeah. All right. That's one new program. Second new program.
1: Well, this one's a little technical, but for anybody who's been in the clinical counseling space knows, folks who are Medi-Medi or have Medicare have always struggled to find a therapist that they could see. The reason for this is marriage family therapists were not eligible for reimbursement through Medicare until 2025. We got new legislation that came through, and I'll wrap this all into a ball and say, as of January 2026, our local SenCal is now rolling out a program called Care Connect, where seniors or adults with disabilities who are Medi-Medi can now get counseling, no cost, and we can use our MFTs, marriage family therapists, to do the services. So as of this new year, we have rolled out Care Connect. We can now offer no cost counseling with professional counselors for the Medicare population. So seniors and older adults have always been in our sphere of service, but now we can serve them at an even higher level.
0: And Julia, what's new with the school programs?
2: Well, I really love the concept of us going to the students. As a school counselor, if I was working with a student that I could see I needed to refer out, that's just, as I say, it was above my pay grade as a school counselor, I would write out a referral and hope that they made the contact. This way we can

0: the referrals are right there in the schools, and the therapists come right to the student, and we get much better success of connecting with those students. And so that is remarkable as far as being able to serve our youth in our community.
1: James, it sounds like a good program.
2: Oh, it's a great program, and it's evolving so fast. You know, we've always relied on the districts to provide contracts to help fund us being in the schools. But again, as those coffers have dried up, CCC has gone, you know what, we got to grab the leadership baton and really create a sustainable model. So as of this year, we received a Harold J. Miyoshi Trust grant to roll out the Cinch program, which inaugurated our first on-campus insurance billing. So not only have we been able to expand the program, but we've been able to bill SanCal for the students that are on campus. And we've also been invited by San Luis Coastal and LUCMR to be an affiliate provider under the new Child Youth Behavioral Health Initiative.
1: What does that mean?
2: That new initiative is rolling out a multi-payer fee schedule, which basically allows school districts or entities such as CCC that are credentialed to bill insurance for a student that has any type of insurance. So an Anthem Blue Cross, a Blue Shield, a Cigna, a Magellan. So next year will be a landmark year for CCC, and that we'll be essentially going to the district saying, we're coming in cost neutral, we don't need your contracts, we're coming in with our credentialed therapists, and we're going to be billing every insurance that these students have. Now, if there's uninsured students, which there still are, 10 to 15% of those students, we're going to pick those up with grant funds and make them mirror what we do in the sliding scale program, which is no one's turned away due to inability to pay.
1: So what aren't you covering that you wish you could cover? What are the gaps?
2: That's a great question. Mm-hmm. You know, I wish that we were more intertwined with the continuum of care in the homelessness world. We have collaborated with CAPSLO and been at 40 Prado, and we're an important part of prevention. Maybe people don't realize that we prevent homelessness by being there for somebody who loses a job and has a lack of confidence and needs a place to go, right? Yeah. Or somebody whose family is breaking apart and they need support to manage that, rather than ending up on a couch or spiraling into a place of feeling aimless. We can keep them on a road to being involved. So I see us continuing to be a part of that package as we go forward. We also train professional counselors, and I'd like us to expand how we do that. We're going to need more therapists to grow. And personally, I would like to see us have affordable workforce housing for mental health clinicians in San Luis Obispo County, but that's a big vision.
1: That's a really big vision. Mm-hmm. Mm. Meanwhile, Julie, let's talk a little bit about the board experience and this circle that involved you.
0: Yes, it's actually been a great growing experience for me to jump in on the board. We have people on our board from all over in different expertise. We'd like to have them from different expertise so we can balance the input.
1: Yeah,
0: we have people from Cal Poly, from teacher background, social service background, marketing background. That's always important because, as you can hear, the funding is always one of our top of our lists as a board, is to figure out how to do that. So we do have Gil Stork from Cuesta College is our president of our board right now. He is just a wealth of wisdom.
1: Absolutely.
0: And we'd love to hear from him. Phil Bailey. I'm not going to start doing them all because I'm going to miss them. But from Cal Poly. So we have people from various backgrounds that give input as to how we can move forward, being sensitive to the needs of our clients, but also realizing, we have to pay for this.
1: Absolutely. Yeah. So if people want to donate, James, if they want to be the next Jones Sergeant, how do they do that?
2: Well, I welcome you to go on our website and check out our programs and services.
1: What's your website, please?
2: It's www.ccclo.org. 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You can make a donation online. You can also just make a contact submission and write a note to me if you'd like to sit down and have a coffee or learn.

0: more about our program.
1: Have you lost a lot of government funding?
0: Yeah, 26% of our budget, our operating budget, was slashed this fiscal year due to loss of government funding. So we've been on the replenish the coffers journey and been doing that successfully with private donors and foundations and trusts, but we still have ways to go.
1: And yet you're expanding services. One would think you would just cut services.
0: Well, the fortunate part is a year prior to the big cuts, CCC went on an endowment operating campaign, and we were successful in raising seven digits of figures to put into our coffers so that we have, you know, some sustainable income. Doesn't fix everything, but it put us in a position to not be weakened.
1: Yeah. All right. So, Julia, this is Mental Health Awareness Month. What do you want us to be aware of? Why do we have this month?
2: We want everyone to realize that everybody has to deal with mental health at some point in their lives.
1: Yeah.
2: And that it's not something that you hide or you're ashamed of. It's something that you, as you would any other medical issue, and that there are people and there are institutions and nonprofits out there to help. So if you're feeling any kind of depression or feeling like you're not sure what you're going to do next with your life or how you're going to cope with the issues that are kind of getting you down, that you have some resources, and we want everyone to know that there are resources there and to take advantage of them to advocate for yourself.
1: Yeah, James?
0: Well, yeah, that's really well said. I was just thinking.
1: That's why she's on the board.
0: That's why she's on the board. That's why you're the vice president of the board. Yeah. You know, it's really about compassion and competency, knowing that you could reach out and that the folks that you're looking for actually exist. I mean, Community Counseling Center is real. The Transitions Mental Health Association is real. We're real fabric in the community with people who care and are well-trained. It also gets me out there thinking, you know, we also have people that are really tenacious about how important the care is. And I think, you know, Julie was hitting on the fact that stigma has always clouded this profession. And while we've moved a long way with making mental health on par or getting parity for it, we still have a long way to go with it. And we need voices that come out and say, if you're looking for help, whether you're dealing with grief or anxiety or depression or a relationship issue or a gender identity issue or a family issue or a communication problem, I mean, we're here. Start the process. Come have an intake and see if the opportunity is for you.
1: James, one last time on the website, please.
0: CCCSLOW.org. You can actually make a contact submission to start services or start a discussion about how to be a steward and donor for CCC.
1: Our thanks to James Statler and Julia Jones from the Community Counseling Center for joining us today. Appreciate the conversation.
0: Thank you, Dave.
2: Thank you for having us.
0: Thank you, Julie.
1: Off we go. We got news, traffic, weather. Michael Kaplan is in the house.

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4: KBEC 920 News Time, 4:33. Checking traffic seems to be flowing pretty good at this moment. Weather-wise, pretty good as well for the inland valleys, mid-70s to low-80s. Coastal valleys and beaches, upper 60s, maybe some low-70s. Lows overnight, 40s and low-50s. That's news, traffic, and weather together. 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

0: Oh, next week we've got some really good shows lined up. We have a guy who's put together a great book about the Channel Islands. He takes expeditions out there all the time, so we're going to go with him. Carson Britz. You remember Carson Britz, Kurt?
1: Well, yeah, of course.
0: The one, the only.
1: Carson is coming in?
0: Carson's going to be here.
1: All right.
0: A week from tonight. This guy left radio behind, and he's just very successful. And our friends from McColab will be here. We're busy. It's Hometown Radio. And May continues to be Mental Health Awareness Month. In the house, we've got Michael Kaplan from Transitions Mental Health Association. Mr. Kaplan.
2: Hello, Dave. Thanks so much for having me.
0: Always good to see you, sir.
2: Oh, likewise.
0: But you're always smiling, and yet you work in... How do you keep the smile? I couldn't do your job.
2: First of all, it's genes. My father was a everyday, upbeat kind of guy. He came by happiness naturally, and he passed it on to me, and I'm very thankful.
0: All right.
2: Because there's more than enough going on in the world to turn me downward, but it just doesn't seem to happen. Yeah. So, and I try and bring that upbeat spirit to the workplace. You know, I'm fortunate. I am in a division of Transitions Mental Health Association where I'm not doing any of the direct services. I'm there to support all the people doing great work. I do the grant writing, the fundraising, the marketing, our volunteer program, outreach and education. I'm telling our story all the time to the community, and it's a story I'm just really proud of.
0: Tell the story of Transitions. What is it? How does it differ from the guest we just had with Community Counseling Center?
2: Transitions Mental Health Association, we have over 40 programs that serve the Central Coast, both all of San Luis Obispo County and northern Santa Barbara County. So first difference is just size and scope. You know, I mean, the Community Counseling Center, they just do an amazing job offering that low-cost therapy.
0: Yeah.
2: We're doing housing programs. You know, we provide supportive housing to over 300 of our clients every year. Yes. We do employment programs, and that includes we own and operate social enterprises like the Growing Grounds Farm that hire adults living with a mental illness and give them paid employment, vocational training. We do special family services, clinical programs. We go into the schools as well, just like CCC, but we do a completely different job. We're in

0: the ninth grade health classes, talking to these kids about how they can look out for each other, help each other, spot the early signs of depression. You know, we're talking suicide prevention in the classrooms. So it's a wide range.
1: When you were growing up, you and I are probably close to the same age. You ever think we'd be having a health class where we learn about suicide prevention? It's so changed.
0: No. Back when we were growing up, it was like, oh my God, I wonder how they're going to handle sex education. And that was, you know, just really as edgy as it got, you know. But back then, it was more of a hidden topic. You know, and I think that if they were going to talk about mental health, it would just be, you know, smile and be nice to people.
1: Mm. You do the grants. You have good news to share with us?
0: You know, I do. And thanks for asking. We're always trying to build more housing. And in this climate and in this community, it becomes harder and harder. Yeah. You know, like a couple of years ago, we bought a property in downtown San Luis Obispo on Palm Street. And we got a grant from the state of California to turn it into 8 units of supportive housing. And by the time the whole thing processed, the price of construction just spiraled upwards and it didn't become possible. It was going to cost like $650,000 a bed. And that's not supportive housing. You know, that's breaking the model.
1: Yeah.
0: So what we're doing now is we do own properties, and over the years, that was our approach to an endowment. We weren't going to just, you know, get a large bankroll and live, you know, and use the interest. We wanted to buy properties when we were able to. They would become assets. They would be worth more over time, and we would plug them into our programs. So we've started building ADUs on the properties that we own. And suddenly we're looking at $150,000 a bed, which is a sea change. We feel like we cracked the code. So we started a capital campaign. We want to raise $2 million because we're buying some houses from the housing authority. We want to build more ADUs. We want to put the finishing touches on a homeless behavioral health resource center. And so we announced a $2 million capital campaign. And the Ballet Co. Foundation has stepped up with a $1 million matching grant. They've basically said, we'll cover half of it if the community over the next year can do the other half.
1: I love this. How do we get involved? How can we help?
0: Well, you write a check, or better yet, you find your rich uncle and have him write a check. Yeah. But, you know, it really is as simple as we're now in the process of trying to raise that money from the community. And, you know, we don't delude ourselves. There are only so many six-figure checks that are out there. When we built Bishop Street Studios 6 years ago, we needed to raise $2 million back then. And it was like the Bernie Sanders campaign. It was one $100 check after another, but we got there. We're hoping the community will do the same thing now. I mean, on our website, there's a big donate button.
1: Which is? What's that website?
0: Well, you know, just Google Transitions Mental Health Association or TMHA. But if you really want to know, it's www.t-you got to put the hyphen in there. MHA.org. You go there, you're going to see a button up top that says donate. You hit that button, you're going to go to our page, and the first button says $1 million match. Click that button, and with a credit card, you can go ahead and contribute to this campaign.
1: What's the deadline for donating?
0: June of 2027.
1: So you got some time.
0: We got some time. We've already gotten some nice large gifts that have come in, and so I'm feeling very confident we're going to make the match.
1: We should take a minute, even though Jill's not here, we should give a shout-out to Jill Bolster-White and her leadership. She's done this as long as I've done this radio show.
0: Yeah, that's right.
1: Her leadership is a perfect example of the difference Jill is making in this community.
0: Well, that's absolutely true. And it goes down also on some very fundamental personal levels. I mean, first of all, Jill has spoiled every boss for me. I'll never take another job. I mean, they'll carry me out of Tima, because working with Jill is a daily delight. And she's got vision, she's got a sense of humor, and she's got compassion. She also drives me mad because she can remember the name of every single person in that building. And I wish I could, but it's true. She's been out in the community just raising awareness about mental health, raising awareness about Tima, getting putting together a fabulous board of directors with incredible vision and engagement. And, yeah, I mean, there is no

0: bigger fan than myself as far as Jill Bolster-White is concerned.
1: Michael Kaplan on this broadcast from Transitions Mental Health Association. You mentioned at Bishop Street 5 years. So give us the assessment. Effective program?
0: Yes, incredibly effective program. We've never, we've never had a vacancy for more than a week. They're always, always filling the units there. It's, 35 units of housing and then somebody from the housing authority who's on site. And it's just been, it's been really, really successful. People have loved living there. You know, back in the day, there was a lot of pushback from neighbors.
1: Yeah,
0: we feel like everybody appreciates how great the complex looks, that it didn't do anything in the negative to their property values, and that we are good neighbors. We really strive to be good neighbors. And I think that, that is a project that goes, about as big as you can with supportive housing. I'm going to be really interested to see how the Welcome Home Village goes now, because I know that's a lot of units in a compact space.
1: How many rooting
0: for them. I think isn't it like 40 or something that?
1: Something like that.
0: And they've got a great leader there in Margaret Shepherd Moore, who's kind of, bringing that together. But, I think that, Bishop Street Studios, it's a fantastic model. We're not going to get that opportunity again to take kind of an iconic building that was going to seed in the community and turn it into a real jewel that fills a social need. I mean, that happens once in a generation.
1: But it is a model for what can happen.
0: I agree. Absolutely. But right now, we're trying to be a little more lean and a little more nimble when it comes to building more units of housing. That comes back around to our capital campaign. It's like, we just built a three-unit ADU on a house we own on Foothill. And again, the total cost was about $450,000. That just doesn't happen when it comes to housing. And it's beautiful and it's spacious. And you're going to have three people from one of our housing programs living in there. And I think it's going to be, a real tour de force to pull that off.
1: But your demand is obviously up for services. It's got to be.
0: Always, yeah. It goes up every year. I mean, gosh, last fiscal year, which ended in June of 2025, we served over 6,400 clients and family members. I mean, that was a huge leap from the year before. But, a part of that is because people are willing to talk about what they're going through, and they're willing to access services in a way they weren't before. I mean, it's not all a bleak number. I think a part of it is that people are accepting that mental illness is a treatable disease and that they can reach out for help in
1: the stigma
0: is
1: being removed. James was talking about that last segment.
0: It's always a battle, but I really believe that we're making some headway there.
1: All right. We are in conversation with Michael Kaplan from Transitions Mental Health Association, reminding you that May is Mental Health Awareness Month. Short break. We'll come back. Keep the conversation going. Talk about some upcoming events. I'm Dave Congleton. This is KVEC.
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1: 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Welcome back to Hometown Radio. I'm Dave Congleton. News at the top of the hour. Then we spend the 5 o'clock hour with Dr. Armstead. Then at 6:05, we have been replaying all the interviews that we've done with our local candidates tonight. It's District 2 County Supervisor Michael Aaron Woody. We are back with Michael Kaplan. Is that still the most popular name ever?
2: Oh, my God, yeah.
1: On the list?
2: Well,
1: Michael's number one.
2: Yeah.
1: But I think you guys have been bumped. I think Seth or...
2: A million years ago, when I worked in Hollywood, you couldn't throw a rock without hitting a Michael Kaplan. You know, I mean, there were five others. I used to get calls from studio executives and I'd be really excited until I realized, oh, they thought they were calling the Michael Kaplan who, you know, produced the Whales of August or something, you know. So yeah, it's still a familiar one.
1: Michael Hirzo is wearing his hat. Transitions Mental Health Association, because May is Mental Health Awareness Month. We have some big events coming up.
2: Yes, that's true. I mean, and what Transitions Mental Health Association likes to do during Mental Health Awareness Month is really invite the community to come on in, see some of our programs, talk to us, learn about services they might be able to access or services for loved ones. So we have wellness centers. We have three of them in San Luis Obispo County. And the wellness centers are like day centers. You know, folks who have mental health challenges, they drop on in, they come by for support groups, different activities, sometimes meals. They're really these wonderful houses that we either own or that we rent where these programs go on. And so we're going to have some open houses at them, the last two Fridays of May. On Friday, May 22nd, if you're in the city of San Luis Obispo, come on by to Hope House between 12 and 3. That's on the corner of Napomo and Pacific Street.
1: I'm trying to picture that. Okay. Yeah.
2: Beautiful house. Kind of, you know, almost across the street from the Parks and Rec office.
1: That's my old neighborhood. Yes.
2: Okay.
1: Okay.
2: And then the next Friday, on Friday, May 29th, if you're in Atascadero, we have a wellness center there called Life House. And they're at 5850 West Mall Street, right near the library, from 12 to 3. Come on by both of these open houses. There's food, there's entertainment, and above all, there's a chance to meet folks from TEMA, learn about our programs, ask any questions you might have, you know, ask us anything. That's what we are there for. Now, also, on Friday, May 22nd, if you're down in Santa Maria, we have a Growing Grounds farm down there on West Foster Road. We're doing a big fun day at the farm. There's going to be free lunch. It's also kind of in conjunction with Bike to Work Day. There's going to be gardening demonstrations, cycling demonstrations. Come on by there.
1: You should take a second, though.
2: 10 to 1.
1: I'm sorry. You should take a second and remind folks about Growing Grounds, because that really is a great program.
2: Okay. Happy to. You know, the idea goes way back in our agency's history with one of our first executive directors, Barb Fisher, who felt like there had to be work opportunities for the folks who get our services. That part of feeling independent and part of feeling like you have a purpose is if you have a place to go each day where you're working. And so out of that came the very first Growing Grounds farm. It's actually another Growing Grounds nursery out on Orcutt Road. And the idea was to combine therapeutic horticulture

0: with actual paying work and vocational guidance and a chance to then go from there into getting jobs in the community. Such a successful program, Santa Barbara County said, hey, we want one too. And so in the year 2000, we opened a farm down in Santa Maria. We also have, rounding out the trio, a retail store right across from the Mission in downtown San Luis Obispo, Growing Grounds downtown. All of these businesses we operate, and they all provide employment to our clients.
1: And prices are very reasonable.
0: Absolutely. So at the farm that's in Santa Maria, we're going to have a fun day at the farm on Friday, May 22nd. That's from 10 to 1. Free food, lots of fun activities going on there. I'll mention two more things.
1: Please.
0: On Tuesday, May 26th, at the Octagon Barn, and who does not love the Octagon Barn, there's going to be a restorative wellness fair. And that's going to involve a lot of different agencies.
1: Restorative wellness.
0: Yeah, I'm guessing that CCC is going to be out there, our friends from Capslow, from Lumina. It is basically like a health fair, wellness fair, and it's organized by our peer advisory and advocacy team. And then, leaking into the month of June, and I got to give this a plug because, again, as the community engagement director, I'm always looking for ways that we can just connect with the public. I love live music.
1: Yeah.
0: I have somebody on my team who is a wonderful singer-songwriter on the local scene. Her name is Kate Armstrong. She's running my volunteer program, but we've talked a lot about how we can do music events. On Saturday, June 6th, at Mulligan's, the outdoor grill and bar that's at the Avila Golf Course.
1: Oh, yes.
0: Yeah. At Mulligan's, 5 to 7 on Saturday the 6th, we're having live music that benefits Tima. Kelly Marino and friends are the headliners. Kate Armstrong is the opening act. Come on by. There's no cover charge, but make a donation to Tima. If the spirit moves you, we'd love to see you.
1: Well, let's remind folks, Michael, of this capital campaign. This is big news for folks.
0: Absolutely. Hey, it was big news for me. You know, I mean, it was like I ran around the office for a while. We got a $1 million matching grant from the Ballet Co. Foundation to continue building housing for the most vulnerable people in our community. Folks with, living with a mental illness who are also, chronically homeless or at risk of homelessness. And so we're looking over the next year into into July of 2027 to match that $1 million. We probably have about a third of it already. And so we need to keep on going, get to that goal line. It's going to be really, you know, fantastic to be able to invest in more housing, more supportive housing in the community.
1: So you can just Google Transitions Mental Health Association. It'll take you to the website. There's the big button there, whether you give $10 or $1,000. And this is all for people in this community.
0: That's right. And every dollar is going to get matched. You know, and any amount is viable. And we do. We have regular donors who, you know, send us $16 a month because that's what they can afford. That's what they want to do. And, you know, that automatic deposit comes through every month. I'm so grateful to those folks for always, you know, keeping us in mind and supporting the work we do.
1: Remind me, how long have you been at Transitions, Michael?
0: Well, for 11 years, I was their freelance grant writer, and now I've been on staff for 11 years. So I've got the big 2-2.
1: So in over 20 years, have you seen a change in the kinds of issues you're dealing with?
0: Yeah, I would say so. I mean, first of all, I think that COVID was a game changer.
1: Yeah.
0: I think that COVID set back the mental wellness of our young people considerably. But at the same time, it made it safe and almost trendy to suddenly talk about your mental health. And celebrities were doing it, sports figures were doing it, rock stars were doing it. And as a result, the conversation is totally different than it was 20 years ago. And then, of course, at the same time, and I know that your guests right before me, you know, James Statler and Julia Jones were talking about the social media and what it's doing. We don't even know the full extent of what that sense of isolation, of having 100 friends online and feeling incredibly alone, what that is doing cumulatively.
1: Or having 100 friends online and 99 of them are bullying you.
0: Well, there's also that. Yeah, exactly. And then I think also, you know, housing and homelessness, I mean, over the 20 years,

0: we were essentially asked by the County of San Luis Obispo, can you become part of the solution? Can you start, you know, can you build a homeless services program? And then, of course, we got involved with this program called Housing Now, which is like the very first housing first model in our community, where we were taking, you know, the most chronically homeless and vulnerable folks. We weren't asking them to get sober. We weren't saying you have to take services. We were just saying, would you like housing? We want to get you in housing, and then we'll work on the issues. And that's been an incredibly successful program.
1: Do you get a lot of, well, historically, have you gotten a lot of government funding? You're a grant guy.
0: Well, we do get a fair amount from the state of California.
1: And has it been cut back at all?
0: A little bit. Main thing that's happening for us is because Governor Newsom pushed Proposition 1 to the electorate. It barely passed. A lot of people, I don't think, understood what was going to happen. And money is being shifted around all over the place. And for a while, it looked like, oh my gosh, all of these great preventive programs that we do were going to go away. Now that's not turning out to be the case. We're figuring out how to solve them. But you're asking about federal funding and the shenanigans that go on in Washington. We've got hit a little bit, but real glancing blows. I mean, we do have housing programs with HUD, and our supported employment does work with the Department of Rehabilitation, which got moved under the Department of Education, which they're trying to make go away. So, you know, there has been some purse tightening and, you know, some things that have been cut. But by and large, we're mainly reliant on the state of California and what trickles down to the counties. That's still pretty strong.
1: Mm. To the texter on the Frederick Law text line, just shame on you. Just shame on you. Not a fan of your organization.
0: I'm sorry, say that again?
1: What? We have somebody listening who's not a fan of your organization.
0: Oh, really? Okay.
1: Yeah, just like,
0: do they want to tell us more?
1: No, I really don't want to hear
0: more.
1: Oh,
0: okay. Yeah, you know. Look, we get these reviews on Google as well, and it's like, okay, well, we'll talk to us, you know?
1: Sounds to me like you're doing a pretty damn impressive job. Well, one last time on the Capitol campaign. This is important.
0: The Baleco Foundation has provided a $1 million matching grant for our Housing Capital campaign. It's going to be going on until July 2027. Every dollar that you contribute towards this capital campaign is being matched by the Baleco Foundation. So help us build more housing. We're looking to build 20 more units of housing. And then on top of that, finish the building that we acquired across the street from our headquarters, which is now a resource center for homeless folks.
1: All right, Michael, always good to see you. I hope maybe you and Jim Statler can come in sometime for a deeper conversation.
0: I am a huge fan of James Statler, so get him in here. I'd love to sit side by side.
1: Great. All right, Michael. Thank
0: you. Okay, thank you, Dave.
1: Off we go. News, traffic, weather. Dr. Armstead up next.
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3: From ABC News, I'm Dave Packer. The U.S. Supreme Court has ruled to preserve broad access to the mail-order abortion pill mifepristone. ABC's Devin Dwyer covers the nation's highest court.
4: People have been able to access the pill online from a doctor, from a provider, get it in the mail. It is the most commonly formed method of abortion in the United States. We're told 1 in 4 women who get an abortion today get the medication from telemedicine.
3: A lower court order put on hold would have restricted the drug's availability as litigation over FDA safety regulations continues. Dozens of people in the U.S. are being monitored following the hantavirus outbreak on the cruise ship NV Hondius. The passengers and now a growing number of people who weren't even on the ship are being monitored. ABC's Victor Akendo is at the National Quarantine Unit in Omaha.
5: Overnight in Kansas, 3 people were transferred to the hospital for observation after officials say they had high-risk exposure to an infected person while abroad. The 3 were not passengers on the ship. It comes as we are learning that American who initially tested positive for hantavirus is now medically cleared and may have gotten a false positive.
3: The second day of meetings soon to begin in Beijing between China's President Xi and President Trump. ABC's Mary Bruce reports that the different styles of the two leaders were on full display on day one. First, President Trump.
6: Such respect for China, the job you've done. You're a great leader. I say it to everybody. You're a great leader. Sometimes people don't like me saying it, but I say it anyway because it's true.
7: Xi taking a different, more formal tone.
8: 双方合则两.